0: Toby McPherson is in line for a dream Wallabies debut against the All Blacks this weekend. The 22-year-old is regarded as a future leader and has already captained the Australian 20s and Brumbies. McPherson says getting the call up at home is a special moment.
1: I've just gotten home, back to Gundawindi, pretty much just driven in the driveway and was helping Dad with a few jobs, and then, yeah, got the call and found out. So, yeah, it was pretty cool to be with Dad, and then, you know, he was pretty keen on making sure I stayed level-headed and, you know, focused on what I needed to do for this week.
0: In AFL news, Port Adelaide are demanding the Bulldogs offer up a fair trade or they'll let Zach Butters walk to the draft. The trade period officially opened yesterday, with much of the spotlight centred on Butters and when a deal will get done. Meanwhile, Zach Merritt is now a Hawk after Essendon let him go on a four-year deal with a trigger for a fifth. Scott Pendlebury is officially a Gold Coast Sun and Jesse Hogan is off to Collingwood. Meanwhile, the need to get moving was the message from Ross Lyon at St Kilda's Best and Fairest last night. The Saints coach using a quote from legendary Melbourne Storm coach Craig Bellamy to inspire his players.
2: It applies to me, it applies to our coaching panel, and it applies to every player in the room, and really every St Kilda person. If not you, who? And if not now, when? And that's the urgency we need, and it starts when we all get back. So enjoy tonight, celebrate the winner tonight, and we all need to get moving. Thank you.
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It's that easy. You can listen anytime, anywhere, and if you miss one of our shows, you can catch up whenever it suits you. The aim of Living Local is to keep you informed about the wonderful people, community groups, events, and local stories that make our area such a great place to live. I hope you've all had a fantastic weekend, a long weekend, in fact. Hope you all had a great Monday off, and you're settling back into a shorter working week okay today. I had a great weekend myself. I had some exercise time with my friends. We had to go to the gym actually on Saturday morning because it was a little bit wet at Panania, but we still had a very hard workout actually using tyres, so I was quite exhausted come Saturday night. I also got to have a big rest on Saturday night. We did nothing, which was absolutely lovely. I totally enjoyed that. And of course, we watched the grand final. A little bit sad to see Newcastle lose, but the Roosters played a great game, and those silly field goals are sometimes the things that matter. Anyway, I hope you had a great weekend too, and as I said, settling back into a shorter working week. Okay, you know, we really are blessed to live in such a wonderful part of Sydney. We're surrounded by beautiful parks and the Georges River with so many lovely picnic spots where we can spend quality time with family and friends. We're also incredibly well connected with easy access to the M5 and M7, making it simple to travel to other parts of Sydney when we need to go. Our area is also home to fantastic cafes, restaurants, shops, clubs and pubs with plenty of great food, shopping and entertainment to enjoy. What I love most though is the incredible community spirit that we have here. There are so many groups bringing people together and supporting our community. If you're involved in a local community group that you'd like more people to know about, I'd love to hear from you. You can email me at rlblivinlocal@gmail.com or send me a message through Livin' Local Ruth Labar on Facebook or Instagram. I'd love to hear from you. Coming up on today's show, I'll be chatting with Glenn Ward about the East Hills Charity Car Show. So he's one of the people on the committee. He actually runs the committee that of about six of us that actually do the work behind the scenes for the East Hills Charity Car Show, and a shout out to the committee as well. But Glenn spoke to me on Sunday. We actually sat in his backyard and recorded this interview, so you might hear a little bit of a fountain or water in the background. We sat out there. It was a beautiful afternoon, and I got his story and why the car show means a lot to him. And this year, the charity that's being supported is Keith's Closet, and they're a friend of the show, so you know all about Keith's Closet. And I'll be having Keith on in the next couple of weeks to have a chat about what they've been up to and also his involvement in the show this year as well. I'll also be sharing the latest local news, including council updates, community events, maybe general police news and other things as well. I'll also be playing some great music. The songs are going to be themed to do with cars or driving, so here's the first one. I love this one. It's Cyndi Lauper, I Drove All Night.

0: What a great song that one is to start the show off. That was I Drove All Night. We'll be right back after the sponsor and community announcements to hear from Glenn Ward. So stay with me. 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
0: 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I'd like to say a big hello to my family and friends who listen whenever they can when they're interstate and overseas. Special shout out to Carly today at Reesby South. Actually, she's been on school holidays, so hope you're tuning in at home, Carly, today. Sally in Melbourne. My brothers Pete in Perth and Ian in Ballina, thanks so much for listening. I really appreciate your support. And everyone listening from Auburn to East Hills, Milperra to Greenacre, Padstow Heights to Panania, and everywhere in between, a very warm welcome to you. Thank you for spending part of your day with me. Don't forget, if you've missed one of our interviews, it's easier than ever to catch up now. Just simply head to the Connect FM website, find Live and Local, and select the week you'd like to listen to. It's as easy as that. Now, let's get back to today's show. I love bringing you people from our community who are making a difference in our community, and Glenn Ward is one of those people. He's a former councillor. He's lived in the area for a long time, has been very, very passionate about this area, and works alongside the Trilogy Foundation. He does a lot of work with them as well, and he's also a big part of the East Hills Charity Car Show, and I spoke to him on Sunday. But firstly, I asked him a song that he likes to drive to, and this one, I hadn't heard of it before. You may have. It's called Radar Love by Golden Earring.

Hi, Glenn. Welcome to the show today. It's great to have you here. Actually, we're doing it live outside today, which is really exciting, isn't it? It's nice to not be in the studio on such a beautiful day. So thank you for joining me today. I really appreciate it. So we're here to talk about the car show. So for anyone

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There were two reasons it was set up. Number one, I was part of the original founding body, and

0: So when's it happening this year? And you said it's down at Kelso Hall. So please, I'm
1: very close to Kelso. Very desperate, they like to. And some people drag you down at Kelso. And Kelso knows some people who go there. And they say, where's the show? There's no looking for you. Well, we're at Kelso South. Kelso is an enormous sporting field complex. So you'll see on the post, it will say Kelso South. So we're right next door to Pioneer Diggers. If you just look at Pioneer Diggers as a landmark, which is a great place to go and get lunch, and if you want to just go across there, that's got a great bistro there. So, basically Kelso South. We have three soccer fields at our disposal.

0: take an hour or two and have an egg and bacon roll.
1: Lovely, come and see us at the barbecue.
0: Absolutely, love it, running all day. And just hang out for an hour or two. Or stay all day.
1: So what can people expect when they arrive on the day?

0: marshals. Red alert. We'll group them and then guide them into their parking position. Visitors themselves, you pretty much, look, by 9:30 we're pretty much up and running. The stalls of the operation. Live music at the end. We have Raised on Radio.
1: Oh, that was Radar Love by Golden Earring, released in 1973, and they're a Dutch rock band founded in 1961. Don't want to say it, but I wasn't even born then. In The Hay. Here is my interview with Glenn Ward about the East Hills Charity Car Show.
0: We'll also have some other stalls there for the punters to look at. One of the most popular stalls being Mobile Models. Those that have been there before, Mobile Models have been supporting since 2014 on and off, and they'll be there when they can, and they'll typically show up with hundreds of model cars. So all the guys and girls that like getting a model of their car, there's a good chance they're going to have that down there on the table. And if not, they can get it for you, because I know I've asked them if they can get me a couple for my den, and they've been able to get them and get them in the mail to me.
1: Cool. That's so cool. So let's talk about cars. What sort of vehicles can people expect to see? Are we talking classic cars? Are we talking muscle cars, hot rods, modified cars, or a bit of everything? What's the story?
0: Yeah, that's another thing that we've insisted on from the beginning, is all makes and models are welcome. So you'll see, you know, really, I think probably one of the earliest vehicles we've seen down there. I mean, we've had Model Ts down there, and I'm a Ford guy. That's what a Model T is for the people that aren't into Fords. So we've had 1930, 31, 32s down there. We've also recently, I think last time or the time before that, we had a 1929 Alfa Romeo.
1: Wow.
0: It just looked like it came out of the showroom. We've had your Lambos, your Murcielagos and Ferraris and all sorts of things. And then we've had your 1965 Beetle Bugs, and we've had your Combis and, you know, split window Combis. You know, people out there who know how rare they are, you know, the front split window. And of course, so the Vets, Corvettes, they have a split back window as well. They know how rare they are. I've seen them on the field. For Pankine, you know, we always have a different beneficiary. I remember Pankine, which for those that don't know is pancreatic cancer support. That was a couple of years ago. We had a 65 Cobra, Shelby Cobra show up. Ooh. Now, sure, guys, it was a replica. It wasn't the real deal. But this thing, as you know, you can get a replica. It cost you about 180,000. But
1: wow.
0: You know, it's got the fiberglass body, not the aluminium body, which Carroll Shelby originally designed them with. But certainly it was there, and you'll see a picture on our Facebook post of that one. And so my point being that anything can show up.
1: Yeah, which is what's exciting.
0: I really enjoy being on the field, Ruth.
1: Yeah, I know you do.
0: And you just see what is rolling in. And a lot of guys do, and gals, because a lot of girls are into their cars, will pre-register. But really, we only see about 25%. Mm. I know that whatever we've gotten about 25%, you can guarantee there's going to be another, you know, 100% on top of that, that they're just going to roll in on the day, because everyone likes to look at the weather. Everyone, you
1: of
0: know,
1: course.
0: They know they can just roll in between 8 and 10. I want everybody on the field by 10 a.m, please. And
1: that's
0: basically, they just go to the registration and they just fill out the form and away they go. Put the number on their dash so the judges can see what number you are, because your number will be put on your registration form, kept by our people there in the registration centre, and that will correspond with the cardboard card number that you have on your dash. And most people aren't interested in winning awards, Ruth. They're just interested in supporting the beneficiary and being a part of a great day where you have your live music, your barbie going, your stalls, and you, as I said, you get to see all different makes and models, and that's the beauty of it. Clubs, on the other hand, and we've already had a couple of clubs that have shown interest, we have a designated area for them at the side. All you've got to do there is let us know that you're coming, rough numbers a few days beforehand, and I'll make sure that your club's accommodated that are at a special area there.
1: That's so good. So, of course, it's not just about the cars. It is a charity event. So this year, who is the chosen beneficiary?
0: This year it's Keith's Closet. And Keith's Closet is an organisation which supports mental health, a very, very important part of our community, and one that we're learning to understand more now, and one that, thank God, is more out in the open, and we're discussing more, and we're trying to work out ways that we can help those that perhaps are doing a little tough in, for various reasons, whereas in the past we probably didn't pay it the attention and hit it away And now I look at it and think, thank God that now we're starting to become more understanding of these issues. So Keith's Closet. Now you can Google Keith's Closet and it will give you all the information about what Keith does. Keith is a registered mental nurse who just decided one day, from my understanding, that he was going to try and do something more. So he started Keith's Closet. And Keith's Closet supports people through clothing and toiletries and other things that they no longer have, because often they walk into hospitals and things like that with nothing. And so Keith tries to support them in this way. Excuse me, Ruth, sorry. I have a few little health issues myself at the moment, which I'm moving through, but doing quite well. So Keith, yeah, doing some great work. So we decided, our committee, that we would support Keith's Closet this year.
1: Yeah, and he's a local guy, Keith Donnelly, from Picnic
0: indeed.
1: Point. So we're
0: indeed.
1: Looking forward to him being down there on the day with his van and some of his people to sort of highlight to everybody exactly what it is that they do, and he's very pumped about it this year, which is really, really good. So is this an event for serious car enthusiasts, or is it really just something that everyone can come along and enjoy?
0: I'd just like to say, on that note, yes, Keith is a local guy to the Canary Bankstown LGA, but I'd like to, I think we all know that the mental health issue is one that covers the world. Now, we get people, I can tell you, the car show now, since 2014,

0: Coast. Mm. He's got one up in Lismore. So it's not just Sydney related.
1: St. Vincent's could be on the cards.
0: Yeah. So he's trying to get them in everywhere. So it is an interesting story. So you are correct. Mental health is everywhere, and it's important for people to know. Even though he's a local guy, it's not just about local. It is across the state.
1: Absolutely. Yeah.
0: Yeah. So is it an event for serious car enthusiasts, or just anybody can come along?
1: Look, don't take the event. Our event, it's. Let me just describe it like this. It's not the biggest show in Sydney, but it does have the biggest heart. And I think taking it serious, you know, reminds me of 2015 show when this fella, and he had a Lambo, you know. And we have 23 categories, and of course, one of them is Best in Show. And I think that year, and I'm not one of the judges, Ruth, but I have a group of people that are rather, well, you might describe them as car enthusiasts, which make the decisions. Anyway, they chose Best in Show, and I think it was a 9X Tirana, which 79 or 80 model. And that was like showroom. And anyone that knows the A9X, fantastic record of motor racing in this country. Anyway, that won it. And this guy wanted to come up and argue. Why didn't his Lambo?
0: Oh, dear.
1: Now, at the end of the day, I looked at him and I said, listen, mate, you're at the wrong place. Because it's not about winning. It's about supporting. So, look, taking it seriously, yeah. I mean, we all love our cars. But we've got to never forget why we're there. We're there to have some fun. We're there to shoot the breeze of other people who share the same sort of passion for four wheels as what we do. Enjoy the day, enjoy the sunshine, but we're there to support the beneficiary and the good work they do. So, serious, well, yeah, supporting each beneficiary is a serious thing, but let's have some fun and enjoyment.
0: Yeah.
1: And not worry about winning awards too much. And most people have that attitude anyway. They're like, I love our sponsors, Ruth, because they just go, look, we don't care about, you know, being on the radio. Not that, you know, it's a great thing. I think they deserve to be noted and all this sort of Facebook stuff. What we care about is supporting the charity.
0: Yeah, that's so good.
1: Yeah.
0: So if someone's sitting at home thinking, I'm not really a car person, which could be me, why should they come along?
1: Oh, hang on.
0: I am a car person.
1: Don't you have...
0: I have a great red Corolla.
1: Toyota Corolla.
0: Oh, yeah.
1: And that's a very cool car. I believe Toyota are now the biggest selling brand in the world.
0: Not surprising.
1: Well, they're the best engineered, according to many people.
0: Oh, indeed.
1: And it's great to see, I've got to say, it's great to see the Toyota Supra running around in the supercar series now and doing rather well. And Bathurst coming up right around the corner. Guys, I'm sorry to say this, but I'm just going to say it. I think it's a great thing for Toyota, particularly the Supra, to maybe split them up the middle and win Bathurst. I mean, wouldn't that be something?
0: Wouldn't it?
1: Wouldn't that be something? And I've got to say, one of our sponsors is Noble Toyota at Chullora this year.
0: Oh, that's excellent. Well, yeah. I maybe need to get the Corolla on the paddock. So,
1: Ruth, don't underrate your Toyota Corolla.
0: No, I won't. So people who really aren't interested in cars will have a great day because it's such a great community event.
1: You've got a great band. You've got a barbie.
0: Yeah,
1: you've got
0: raffle
1: you've got
0: prizes.
1: Some stalls and raffle
0: some,
1: prizes
0: yeah.
1: and things. And,
0: it's good
1: and,
0: fun.
1: And the group of people that will be there.
0: Yeah, we have a great time.
1: And it's a great place to spend a couple of hours.
0: So it's the 25th of October, Kelso South, right near the soccer club down there at Panania. Mm. If anyone knows where Panania Soccer Club is, it's just there. Barbecue will be fired up from about 8 a.m, which will be awesome, and we're really looking forward to serving some bacon and egg rolls and some sausages on rolls, and just a great community event, isn't it?
1: Yeah, I want to say that just to all those people, if you can't make it this time, I want to thank you very much for the support you provided the Charity Car Show. Since our first show in 2014, when we supported the New South Wales Rural Fire Service, and then we, in 2015, it was the Kids of Cancer Foundation. And we have moved through other organisations such as Angel Flight, Motor Neuron Disease, Prostate Cancer Foundation, Crohn's and Colitis, Cystic Fibrosis, PANCYME, Pancreatic Cancer Foundation, and also Multiple Sclerosis. Mm. And at the end of the day, now it's Keith's Closet. But if you can't make it this time, we still want to thank you for the previous support that you've provided us over the years, because every

0: single dollar has gone to where we have said it will go, to our beneficiary. And we can only do it through your support. What we do, well, that's the easy part. We set up the show and we make the day happen. But the day is only a success through your support out there in the community. And that's what turns it into the great event that it is now known as. So from the bottom of our hearts, thank you.
1: Quickly finish off now. These are my fun rapid-fire questions I'm going to ask you. Just one-word answers. Classic?
0: Yeah,
1: I do. Classic or modern?
0: You're smiling.
1: Classic or modern?
0: Classic or modern?
1: One-word answer. Classic or modern?
0: Classic.
1: Ford or Holden?
0: Ford.
1: Muscle car or sports car?
0: Muscle car.
1: Manual or automatic?
0: Manual.
1: Your dream car?
0: My dream car? GT40.
1: And if money was no object, what would be sitting in your driveway tomorrow morning?
0: A GT40.
1: Took him a while to get to that answer, but it looks like the GT40 is his favourite. I hope you enjoyed that interview with Glenn Ward with the fountain in the background. 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
1: 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My name's Ruth Labar and you are listening to Connect FM 100.9, and I'm really glad that you have. Some police news now. I always like to bring you some of the most recent police news. Task Force Falcon detectives have charged two men and seized $1.7 million worth in cannabis following a property search in Sydney's southwest. In June 2025, detectives attached to State Crime Command's Task Force Falcon commenced an investigation under Strike Force Duncan into the alleged organised supply of prohibited drugs and firearms for organised crime networks. Following inquiries about 10:15 a.m. on Wednesday the 30th of September, Strike Force detectives stopped a vehicle on Henry Lawson Drive at Milperra. During a search of the vehicle, police alleged seized 15 kilograms of cannabis and about $2,300 in cash. A 42-year-old man was arrested and taken to Bankstown Police Station, where he was charged with supply cannabis greater than indictable and less than commercial quantity, possess prohibited drug and recklessly deal with proceeds of crime less than $5,000. He was granted conditional bail to appear at Bankstown Local Court on the 15th of October, and about 12:45 p.m., the day after, Strike Force detectives with assistance from Raptor Squad executed a search warrant in Padstow, where police allegedly seized a further 72 kilograms of cannabis. The total amount of cannabis seized has an estimated potential street value of $1.7 million. A 30-year-old man was arrested and taken to Bankstown Police Station, where he was charged with supply cannabis greater than indictable and less than commercial quantity, supply prohibited drug greater than commercial quantity, and owner-occupier knowingly allow use as drug premises. He was refused bail and had to go to court again after that. Task Force Falcon detectives have now arrested 856 people, resulting in 2,200 charges being laid, which is incredible work by our amazing police force. Investigations under this Task Force Falcon continue. If anyone has any information that may assist investigations into organised criminal activity, they're urged to contact Crime Stoppers on 1-800-333-000, or you can always do it online as well. But never ever comment on the social network pages. Always contact the police directly. As I said before, some of my songs today are relating to music. This is one of my favourite driving songs when Lindsay and I go on road trips, and it's called This Road, and it's by James Blundell.

0: Love that song. It's such a great driving song. That was James Blundell with This Road. A woman has been charged with high-range PCA in Sydney's West last Friday. So around 12 o'clock, midday, police were called to Governor Macquarie Drive, Chipping Norton, following reports a driver was asleep at a set of traffic lights. Officers attached to Liverpool City Police Area Command attended and found a 48-year-old woman asleep inside an Audi sedan. The woman was woken up by the officers, who attempted to conduct a breath test, which she allegedly refused. She was arrested at the scene and taken to Liverpool Police Station, where she was subject to a breath analysis that allegedly returned a result of 0.301. The 48-year-old woman was issued a field court attendance notice for drive with high-range PCA, and she's due to appear before Liverpool local court on Wednesday the 28th of October, and her licence was suspended, which I think is a good thing. We interviewed a few weeks ago Tim Marsh. He is a young man who grew up in our area. He was a local boy, went to local high schools and local schools, married, has two beautiful boys. They've moved a little bit further out of our area now, but his parents still reside in our local area. Unfortunately, Tim is battling a very aggressive, rare cancer, and he's now been told that his cancer is terminal. It is such a terribly sad story for him and his family. He's one of the strongest people I think I've ever met, and I encourage you to go back and have a listen to his interview. Just go to my Instagram or Facebook page and you'll be able to find the link for that show. The place that he used to work for is Alland Group, A-L-L-A-N-D Group, and they are putting on a fundraiser night for Tim and his family to raise much-needed money for his family. It's at Dalton House at Sylvania, and if you are interested in going to this, please go to the Alland Group Facebook page. I will also put the link on my post today. If you're interested in going, I can't mention the ticket prices, but the ticket prices are up online. Proceeds will be going to Tim Marsh's family to set them up for when he's no longer here, which is just so sad for me to say that, but it's true. So it's to support Danny, Ollie and Hugo, and they just want to make sure that those people are set up when Tim is no longer here. It is just a very, very sad story. So I hope you can support that. And if you can't support that, you can't go to the dinner, please think about supporting them with their GoFundMe page. And that can be found at GoFundMe, and you just type in Danny, Ollie and Hugo or Tim Marsh and you'll be able to find that there. They're currently sitting at around $152,000 raised, and they're looking at hopefully around $170,000. So if you could look into that, that would be great. And I'll also put the links up on my Facebook pages as well. 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
2: Hi, how you doing? This is James Rain for RAD, recording artists, actors and athletes against drink driving. You know, a great song can last forever, but so can the consequences of drink driving. 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So when you know your friends have had too many, take their keys, drive them home, or stay up late listening to music. Just keep them off the road, because friends don't let friends drink drive.
0: 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One of our awesome station sponsors is Panania Diggers. They've got lots of things happening on down there at the moment. Here's your local lowdown about the events happening at Diggers. So school holidays are happening at the moment. Starting last week, they were starting with some different activities for kids. So that's still ongoing this week. Bookings are essential. They've got things like bingo, Lego workshop, pizza making, painting, slime and bucket hat decorating. So if you want your kids to get along to that, just get onto the website and make a booking. They also have a community meet raffle happening on the 16th of October. This time is supporting the First Picnic Point Scout Group. And if you're there at 6:30 p.m. for the 7:30 draw, you buy your tickets. There's 20 meat trays up for grabs, and that's going to support an awesome community group, which is one of the scout groups in our area, which is awesome. awesome. They're so generous the way they do that. They did one for us a little while ago as well. And it's a great night as well. It's a good way to get down there and enjoy some of the things that the club has on offer as well. Something else, get ready for a spooktacular Halloween Kids Disco on Friday the 30th of October between 6 and 8 p.m. Prizes for the best dressed boy and girl, face painting and much more for the kids. Something to save the date for, 7th of November, get ready for Country Fever. 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Panania Diggers, your local RSL with more, and they are one of our awesome station sponsors, and we're very, very grateful for them. Here's another one of those great songs that has to do with driving, and it's Jimmy Barnes with Driving Wheels.

That was the awesome Jimmy Barnes with Driving Wheels, and I love that song. That's teaming with the theme, which was the East Hills Charity Car Show with Glenn Ward. So I'm playing some driving songs in my show today. Eat Drink Nights at Bankstown is happening this weekend. It's your go-to spot for international food, desserts and live music at Paul Keating Park. From 5 till 9 p.m, explore over 40 incredible world food stalls, serving up flavours you won't forget. You can enjoy a free puppet show for the kids, relax under the red and white umbrellas with plenty of outdoor seating, soak up the lively atmosphere and make a night of it. Got some awesome food there. Get yourself along. Mark these dates in your diary. The first one is this Saturday night, 10th of October. Then there's another one on the 14th of November and one on the 12th of December. Really important thing to do is get out there into our community when these things are on and enjoy each other's company. That's all we have time for this week. This show has gone super, super fast. I hope you enjoyed hearing from Glenn Ward about the East Hills Charity Car Show, a little bit of its history and who they're supporting this year, which is Keith's Closet, which is an amazing charity, and we're looking forward to that day very much on the 25th of October. I'll be back Thursday with more information. We've actually got Nicole Greig coming in to talk to us about a very important thing that's happening at Bankstown Hospital this weekend too, and it's to do with maternity. So I really hope you can tune in on Thursday to hear that interview as well. You've been listening to Live and Local with Ruth Labar on Connect FM 100.9, and I really do hope you can tune in on Thursday. To play us out, here's a great song by Shepherd, and it's called Night Drive. Have a great few days.

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0: This news is presented by the City of Canterbury Bankstown Council's Community Grants Program.
4: There, I'm Sean Bindley. An Australian soldier has been killed during a training exercise in the Northern Territory. Five other soldiers were injured in the incident at the Mount Bundy training area yesterday. Defence says next of kin have been notified and they will provide further updates where possible. British government officials insist the RAF Fairford base is safe after the US withdrew all of its bombers from the site. The military base, used by the US for operations in Iran, has been at the centre of a plot being investigated by UK counter-terrorism investigators. US media reporting a new threat led to the decision to remove the planes. Military analyst Colonel Cedric Layton says bases are often under surveillance.
5: What they do is they can collect both intelligence as well as conduct potential sabotage operations. And the big fear in this particular case was that they would actually be conducting some kind of sabotage operation, which would have been directed not just against the base itself, but against these aircraft.
4: The coalition says they'll cut migration to 100,000 people in the first year if they win the next election. The opposition is due to release the details of their long-awaited immigration policy in the coming hours. Shadow Treasurer Tim Wilson says migration numbers need to come down.
6: Because the sole purpose of a migration program is to advance Australia's national interest. But in doing so, we have to make sure we get the labour that farmers need. We need to make sure that we get the skills to build more houses that Australians need.
4: Representatives are fronting a parliamentary inquiry into artificial intelligence in Sydney today. The tech giant expected to face a grilling after one of its agents went rogue and hacked a Medicare website. Executives from Anthropic, Microsoft and Google will also give evidence to the probe. Assistant Technology Minister Andrew Charlton says OpenAI has been working with the government.
7: That breach was unacceptable, and also the nature of the disclosure was unacceptable. The government has been working with OpenAI on the technical details of that breach.
4: Showers and storms are affecting the border region of New South Wales and Queensland this morning. The Weather Bureau warns strong winds, hail and heavy rain are likely to redevelop in the afternoon. Senior meteorologist Angus Hines says some regions could be at risk of flash flooding.
8: It could bring perhaps a short burst of quite heavy rainfall, and in that case we're probably looking at some areas picking up 20, 30, maybe 40 millimetres of rain, which is a wet day, but that rain could come down really fast. And that's often the issue with thunderstorms, is it might not rain for long, but if it really belts down for that time, it's still enough rain to lead to potential areas of flash flooding.
4: And best-selling author and former British politician Geoffrey Archer has died at the age of 86. The BBC's Ione Wells looks back on his life.
9: Geoffrey Archer was a successful novelist who aspired to reach the top in politics. A Conservative MP before he was 30, he had to step down after a disastrous investment brought financial ruin. Writing restored his fortune. His books sold in their millions. Margaret Thatcher made him deputy party chairman. In 1986, he resigned over newspaper claims he had slept with a sex worker but won £500,000 in the subsequent libel action. Just over a decade later, he was the Tory candidate for Mayor of London, until a friend revealed Archer had asked him to provide a false alibi in the libel trial. He went to prison for 2 years.
4: This is Air National News. To rugby and Goondiwindi product, Toby McPherson says he's embracing the pressure of a Wallabies call-up. The 22-year-old has been named by Les Kiss in Australia's Bledisloe Cup squad and will push for his test debut against the All Blacks.
10: Certainly always look to back yourself a week like this where you've got to come in and learn quickly and also cover roles. You know, I'm in a really good headspace, really excited to, you know, get around the boys and learn and be a bit of a sponge in this environment.
4: Alex De Minaur will face off against Novak Djokovic tonight in his first China Open tennis final appearance. The Serbian boasts a 33-match unbeaten record at the Beijing tournament. De Minaur says he's ready for the challenge against the former world number one.
11: When he's on, his top level is very hard to beat. He doesn't really have too many holes. I mean, all in all, very, very tough, but that's what I'm here for. I'm excited for it.
4: In AFL news, Saints co-captain Callum Wilkie has won St Kilda's Best and Fairest Award. His message to the club, they need to get moving. Ruckman Rowan Marshall didn't attend the Trevor Barker Award last night. He's seeking a trade to Geelong. In football news, Matilda star Mary Fowler has withdrawn from the squad for the upcoming friendlies against Germany and Haiti. Football Australia saying the decision, due to personal reasons, was made following discussions with Manchester City and Matilda's staff. The 23-year-old's partner, Nathan Cleary, suffered a horrific leg break and foot injury in Penrith's NRL preliminary final defeat just over a week ago. Australian Independent Radio News.
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1: Yeah, welcome to Sydney's number one motoring program, made by and made for the motorists and all of us. Driving the show today is Steve Churchill and me, Andrew Willoughby. And over the next 2 hours, we'll bring you the latest motoring news and information from around the world.
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2: Hello there, this is Michael Lynch. One Nation's Barnaby Joyce says the policies of the ALP and Coalition show the minor party is driving political direction. The federal opposition is preparing to unveil the details of its immigration policy, including a much lower migration target than previously expected. Angus Taylor is expected to reveal that a future coalition government would slash migration to about a third of the current intake. Mr. Joyce says it appears to him that the party is looking to strike a middle ground between his party and Labour.
3: I don't want to really rubbish them. I'm really happy that One Nation are moving the agenda, and that's why they're all heading off in this direction. It's One Nation that's doing this. One Nation has, with six people in the Parliament, is having a great effect on policy structure in Australia, and I'm happy about that.
2: The Northern Territory's Chief Minister says her thoughts are with the family of a defence member who's been killed during a training exercise. Five other soldiers were injured in the incident, which occurred at Mount Bundy, southeast of Darwin, a site used by the Australian Army and its allies for live fire training. The Chief Minister, Lena Fino-Chiaro, says it's a tragedy.
4: Our focus and priority has been on supporting the injured, and our thoughts and prayers are with the family of the young man who's lost his life in this tragic event.
2: Representatives from OpenAI are appearing before a parliamentary inquiry into artificial intelligence in Sydney today. The tech giant is expected to face a grilling after one of its agents went rogue and hacked into a Medicare website. Executives from Anthropic, Microsoft and Google will also give evidence to the inquiry. Assistant Technology Minister Andrew Charlton says OpenAI has been working with the government.
5: That breach was unacceptable, and also the nature of the disclosure was unacceptable. The government has been working with OpenAI on the technical details of that breach.
2: In medical news, people with planned surgeries are being urged to consult their doctor if they also use GLP-1 or peptide medications. Sean Bindley explains.
6: The Australian and New Zealand College of Anaesthetists say the drugs slow the digestion of food. It means fasting ahead of a procedure might not clear the stomach, leading to complications. ANZCA President Tanya Selak wants people to be transparent about their medications.
7: Please be comfortable letting your anaesthetist know all of the drugs that you're on, even if there can be troubles telling us things like that, say if they're not prescribed.
2: In other news, the Victorian government is considering following New South Wales in making motor neuron disease a notifiable condition. The literary world has been shocked by the sudden death at the age of 86 of author and former British MP Geoffrey Archer overnight. Archer's novels, among them the Cain and Abel trilogy and First Among Equals, have sold more than 300 million copies worldwide. In our finance news, the NASDAQ composite hit a fresh all-time high overnight, climbing nearly 1% as technology and artificial intelligence stocks drove gains, while the Dow Jones and S&P 500 posted a more mixed session. A check with the ASX a few minutes ago had one Australian dollar buying 69.66 US cents. This is AIR National News. Collingwood legend Nathan Buckley could be among the candidates for the vacant AFL coaching job at Brisbane. This report from Sarah Patterson.
8: The Lions are on the hunt for their next senior coach following confirmation last week of Chris Fagan's departure. And according to afl.com.au, the club is considering approaching the former Collingwood coach about a possible return to Queensland, where Buckley played a single season with Brisbane more than three decades ago. Brisbane head of football Danny Daly and assistant coach Cam Bruce are also tipped to be in the mix.
2: Knights captain Kalyn Ponga believes the NRL Grand Final defeat will make his team even hungrier. Ponga says they'll use the pain of their one-point loss to the Roosters as motivation for 2027. Matilda star Mary Fowler has withdrawn from the squad for upcoming friendlies against Germany and Haiti. Football Australia saying the decision, due to personal reasons, was made following discussions with Manchester City and Matilda's staff. And two semi-final walkovers have set up a clash between Alex Diminar and Novak Djokovic in the China Open final. Overwhelmingly positive is how the 2032 Olympic Games Organising Committee describes reaction to the emblem officially launched in Brisbane's South Bank last night. The pink and gold crest depicts a cockatoo in the shape of Queensland. That's sport on Australian Independent Radio News.
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2: Here on Lost in the 70s in this special edition as we are playing through the top 40 music survey of Melbourne radio station 3XY from the 3rd of May of 1974. Hope you're enjoying it. There's a lot of great music and forgotten hits that you'll get to hear tonight.
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0: Well, minions, it's Sunday night in southwest Sydney, which means it's time for an all-new episode of Into the Void. My name is Aaron. I'll be taking you all the way through to midnight.
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2: Hello there, this is Michael Lynch. The world's leading artificial intelligence firms are today appearing before a parliamentary inquiry into the technology. Giving evidence will be executives from OpenAI, Anthropic, Microsoft and Google. Industry Minister Tim Ayres says the recent breach of several government websites by a rogue OpenAI bot will be high on the agenda.
3: The artificial intelligence frontier models have called this issue out themselves as a challenge for frontier model development. I'm determined to make sure that Australia is delivering artificial intelligence here in a safe way.
2: The federal opposition has outlined the immigration policy it'll take to the next federal election, one it hopes will win back voters who've moved to One Nation. As part of the plan, net overseas migration would initially be cut to about 100,000, but would be gradually increased as infrastructure improved. Liberal leader Angus Taylor says his party's policy has been well considered.
4: The net overseas migration numbers will be 100,000 year one, 100,000 year two, going to 160,000 in year four. That will take pressure off roads, off schools, off infrastructure, off houses.
2: In their consumer news, retail experts say a proposition to nationalise supermarkets and create a taxpayer-funded grocery empire would not work. A Green Aligned think tank wants the government to forcibly acquire hundreds of Coles and Woolworths stores and create a new public chain selling heavily discounted essentials such as milk, bread, eggs and meat. This caller, Paul, who exports wine to China, says state-owned grocery stores are a shambles.
5: They're backwards. When you go in, the ranging looks like, actually it looks a bit like an Australia Post. It's got a little bit of everything, but it's not really clear what the proposition is.
2: An Australian soldier has been killed during a training exercise in the Northern Territory. Five other Australian soldiers were injured in the incident at the Mount Bundy training area. The Defence Department says next of kin have been notified and further updates will be provided where possible. In Air World News, the United States says it's closely monitoring the case of a Russian lab worker who's died at a plague research center in Siberia. UN Secretary of State Marco Rubio said there had been concern that the incident had led to the spread of pneumonic plague within Russia, but indicated he wasn't unduly worried at this stage.
6: There's very limited travel between the US and Russia, obviously, but like anything else, something like that gets out, it could quickly spread. So we're watching and monitoring it closely. I don't think it's cause for alarm, but it is cause for focus and a cause to just keep an eye on it, and we're doing that.
2: Addiction-like behaviours may be more common in everyday life than previously realised. That's the conclusion of a Flinders University study in Adelaide, which has found that excessive gaming, binge eating and compulsive shopping can share key characteristics with recognised addictions. Researchers say their place in everyday life can make them harder to recognise. Also making news, the long-awaited reveal of the Olympic and Paralympic sports program could be delayed until next year. And the United Nations is being called on to formally recognize today as World Cerebral Palsy Day. This is AIR National News. In his first China Open final appearance, Alex Diminar will face off against Novak Djokovic tonight. The Serbian boasts a 33-match unbeaten record at the Beijing tournament, but Diminar says he's ready for the challenge against the former world number one.
7: When he's on, his top level is very hard to beat. He doesn't really have too many holes. I mean, all in all, very, very tough, but that's what I'm here for. I'm excited for it.
2: Versatile forward Toby McPherson is embracing the pressure of a Wallabies call-up against the New Zealand All Blacks. The 22-year-old has been named in his first senior Australian squad ahead of Saturday's opening Bledisloe test in Auckland. McPherson says his experience shifting between positions at the Brumbies has him well prepared for the opportunity.
8: A week like this where you got to come in and learn quickly and also cover roles. So, yeah, I think, you know, I'm in a really good headspace, really excited to, you know, get around the boys and learn.
2: Well, as he aims to avenge last year's heartbreaking retirement at the Bathurst 1000, reigning supercars champion Chas Mostert says Toyota has over-delivered in its first season. At the same time, New South Wales transport authorities are preparing for a surge in traffic across the Blue Mountains for the Mount Panorama event on Sunday. The closure of the Great Western Highway at Victoria Pass will place pressure on detour routes through Lithgow, and rev heads are being urged to allow for plenty of extra travel time. And that's sport on Australian Independent Radio News.
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2: Good afternoon, this is Michael Lynch. If it wins the next federal election, the federal opposition will slash Australia's migration rate to its lowest level in history. Net overseas migration would be reduced to 100,000 in the first 2 years of a Liberal government, but as more housing became available, migration would be gradually lifted to 160,000. Nationals leader Matt Canavan says the coalition policy strikes the right balance for the country and for business.
3: The problem has been the uncontrolled surge in bridging visas, in graduate visas, in student visas. That's why the focus is on that, while we will maintain support for a skill-based visa program which meets the needs of our country and helps businesses produce things and employ other Australians right around Australia.
2: The federal government has expressed its condolences following the death of a soldier in the Northern Territory. The soldier was involved in a training exercise in Mount Bundi when the incident occurred. Five other men were injured, but as yet, Defence has not said exactly what happened. Veterans Affairs Minister Matt Keogh says the investigation must take its course.
4: It's very sad whenever we lose anyone from our Australian Defence Force, no matter the circumstances. The family has been notified, and there was a number of others that were injured, and family are all aware of that, and obviously all of our best wishes go to those that have been affected, and our condolences go to the family.
2: Political and community leaders are condemning plans for pro-Palestine vigils coinciding with the third anniversary of October 7. The events are scheduled to take place in Sydney's CBD and in Wollongong on the date of the deadliest terror attack in Israel's history. The Australian Tax Office is under pressure to reverse a decision to stop accepting credit card payments due to a ban on surcharges. Many businesses pay outstanding tax bills using a credit card to help manage their cash flow. But with the surcharge ban in place, the ATO says it's not appropriate to transfer the cost of card fees onto the rest of the community. Donald Trump has attempted to shift blame for high fuel prices from the US-Israeli war on Iran to the Democrats and Ukraine's attacks on Russian refineries. While Trump claims domestic refinery closures are driving the spike, daily exports through the Strait of Hormuz have actually plunged 97% since the war began on February 28, choking off global supplies. Petrol prices are continuing to climb in the US, with consumers now paying on average $4.36 for 3.79 litres of unleaded. That's up $4.14 on a month ago. Renowned author and former UK politician Geoffrey Archer has died at the age of 86. Journalist Michael Crick says Archer was a man of many contradictions.
5: Well, he was an extraordinary character, and in fact he was about to mark the publication on October the 7th. When is that? Tomorrow? The day after?
6: Wednesday.
5: Of his final novel, Adam and Eve. I think he'd written 25 novels. Amazingly successful career as a novelist.
2: This is AIR National News. Novak Djokovic has expressed sympathy for Daniil Medvedev after his sensational disqualification from the China Open. A spectator was seen holding his face after the Russian hit a ball into the crowd as Djokovic served for the match. The Serbian will face Alex Dimina in the final after the Aussies' semi-final opponent, Poland's Hubert Hukacz, retired injured. Djokovic says he hopes the fan's injury is not too serious.
7: I'm also feeling sorry for Daniil, because I know the feeling. You know, 2020 US Open, for similar circumstances, I was also disqualified.
2: It's day two of the AFL trade period. Port Adelaide's Zach Butters is still trying to find his way to the Western Bulldogs. Zach Merritt finally got his wish, and the seven-time Essendon Best and Fairest winner joined Hawthorn in a trade yesterday. Saints ruckman Rowan Marshall boycotted the club's Best and Fairest awards last night as he looks to force a trade out of St Kilda. In other deals finalised yesterday, Scott Pendlebury moved to the Gold Coast and former Docker Jess Hogan became a Collingwood player. Knights captain Kalyn Ponga says Sunday's NRL Grand Final defeat will make his team hungrier, and they'll use the pain of their 1-point loss to the Roosters as motivation for season 2027. And in the UEFA Nations League, wins for Italy, Hungary, France and Sweden. That's sport on Australian Independent Radio News.
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0: Trailing in the Ears, music from the 70s to now. 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

0: Yeah, welcome to Showish Motor, Sydney's number one motoring program, made by and made for the motorist and all of us. Driving the show today is Steve Churchill and me, Andrew Willoughby. And over the next 2 hours, we'll bring you the latest motoring news and information from around the world.
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2: Good afternoon, this is Michael Lynch. The biggest cut to Australia's migration rate in the nation's history. That's what the Coalition is proposing if it wins government at the next election in 2028. It says it would slash net overseas migration to 100,000 in its first and second years of government, but as housing stock improved, that rate would be gradually lifted to 160,000. Liberal leader Angus Taylor says the policy is designed to allow more highly skilled workers into the country.
3: There is a better way with lower numbers and with higher standards. And what we are proposing today is the biggest cut to immigration in the history of this country. That is what is necessary right now, given the failures of the Labor government.
2: A landmark federal inquiry into artificial intelligence now taking place. We'll hear from executives from tech giants OpenAI, Anthropic, Microsoft, and Google. Critically, OpenAI's chief strategy officer is expected to face questions over its rogue agent's hack of government websites. Committee Chair Joe Briskey has told the ABC the government wants to ensure that a similar incident never happens again.
4: The Prime Minister made a point in the inquiry in that direction. He's very keen for this inquiry to ask some of those questions to OpenAI about that incident. Most importantly, what we do next. How do we make sure that OpenAI can make a commitment to Australians that doesn't happen again?
2: Victoria's Deputy Premier Gabriel Williams has defended claims which compare the inception of the suburban rail loop to the misuse of public money in Labor's red shirts rort. The state's former Transport Department boss Richard Bolt has told the Herald Sun that public servants were bypassed and consultants were paid $3 million to prove up a concept announced 3 months before an election. But Ms. Williams denies suggestions that it was simply a vote grab.
5: It is an important project. Matters around how it was considered, how it was conceived, I acknowledge there are legitimate concerns around that and those matters, that there are avenues to explore through the Royal Commission into Victoria's construction sector.
2: Motor neuron disease patients and their families are asking the Victorian government to match New South Wales and make MND a notifiable condition. New South Wales doctors and hospitals are now required to report new MND diagnoses to public health authorities. The Victorian Health Minister has told the Herald Sun she's considering whether to introduce similar measures. South Australia's Police Commissioner Grant Stevens has been appointed the state's next governor. And as he prepares to step into the vice-regal role, Stevens, who'll quit as SA's top cop later this month, has been reflecting on his career.
6: I had no clue, no concept when I was a 17-year-old boy walking through the academy gates in 1982 that I would ever be the Commissioner of Police, let alone be asked to step into the role of governor for South Australia.
2: In other news, the West Australian government is spending another $5 million on shark safety measures ahead of summer. The funds will allow Surf Life Saving WA to increase helicopter patrols and aerial surveillance across Perth and the state's southwest. This is Air National News. The trucks have been unloaded and the cars are being readied for this weekend's Bathurst 1000. Arriving at Mount Panorama, championship leader Matt Payne. His young teammate, Kai Allen, is quietly confident of a strong result in his fourth Bathurst start, but he insists he's staying focused on the process.
7: Can't really plan too much because this place throws everything at you. So for us, we just got to stick to our plan, work really hard together, get a fast car early and try and make sure that we can put ourselves in the best spot possible for qualifying, so we're ready for the race.
2: Alex Diminer will face off against Novak Djokovic tonight in his first China Open final appearance. The Serbian boasts a 33-match unbeaten record at the Beijing tournament, but a confident Diminer says he's ready for the challenge against the former world number one.
8: When he's on, his top level is very hard to beat. He doesn't really have too many holes. I mean, all in all, very, very tough, but that's what I'm here for. I'm excited for it.
2: To rugby league, where Gillaroo's coach Jess Skinner says the decision to drop veteran Ali Brigginshaw was one of the hardest calls she's ever had to make. Roosters skipper Isabel Kelly has been named to captain the Aussie women as they push for a fourth consecutive Rugby League World Cup title. That's sport on Australian Independent Radio News.
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11: Air News headlines, I'm Michael Lynch. The Federal Opposition says under the carefully considered policy it'll take to the next election, overseas migration numbers would be initially cut to about 100,000. Executives from OpenAI, Anthropic, Microsoft and Google are today giving evidence to a landmark federal inquiry into artificial intelligence. People with planned surgeries are being asked to consult their doctor if they also use GLPI or peptide medications. New research reveals that most domestic violence survivors are not aware of the support available to them in the workplace. The United States says it's closely monitoring the case of a Russian lab worker who's died at a plague research center in Siberia. Author and former UK politician Geoffrey Archer has died at his home at the age of 86. In S-Sport, Alex de Minaur will face off against Novak Djokovic tonight in his first China Open final appearance. Knights captain Kalyn Ponga believes their NRL Grand Final defeat will make his team hungrier and they'll use the pain of their one-point loss to the Roosters as motivation for season 2027. Matilda star Mary Fowler has withdrawn from the squad for the upcoming friendlies against Germany and Haiti. Those are today's top stories. This is Air National News.
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2: I'm Mark Dransfield. A senior OpenAI executive has told a parliamentary inquiry into artificial intelligence that they've learned several lessons. The tech giant waited 3 months to notify the Australian government after a rogue OpenAI bot gained unauthorised access to Medicare data via an online portal. OpenAI Chief Strategy Officer Jason Kwon admits the company's response at the time was not good enough.
3: We should have informed the impacted parties much sooner in the process. The reasoning for why that did not happen is we wanted to understand more of the facts before we spoke to the impacted parties. But because of the novelty of this situation, I think we have learned our lesson that it is better to inform even with partial information.
2: The federal government believes Australia's defence bases are safe for training after another fatal incident. A soldier died during a training exercise in the Northern Territory with five other soldiers injured. A vehicle rollover is responsible, but defence is still investigating the circumstances of what went wrong. Veterans Affairs Minister Matt Keogh says it is a terrible tragedy.
4: We also have been making sure that our training systems are fit for purpose and that training is conducted in the safest way possible, and that's something that we've engaged with Army and the entire Defence Force around, recognising that there are unique circumstances when it comes to Defence Force training that mean there are high levels of risk.
2: The Federal Coalition says in government it would lower net migration to 100,000 in the first 2 years. Much of the cuts would come from a big reduction in temporary visas, including students, graduates and working holiday visas. The Chamber of Commerce and Industry says various proposals for migration cuts will cause damage. WA's famous Penguin Island colony will be vaccinated against the deadly H5 bird flu. Bianca Carboni reports.
5: 35 wild little penguins will receive two vaccine doses within a month and be monitored. Another 91 birds, including black swans, emus and cassowaries, have already been jabbed. Environment Minister Matthew Swinburne says vaccination trials with black cockatoos at Perth Zoo have shown promising results.
6: We are taking practical, science-based steps to protect some of our most vulnerable species.
5: WA has recorded no new positive cases of H5 bird flu since July. Bianca Carboni reporting.
2: The literary world is paying tribute to author and former British MP Geoffrey Archer, who's died aged 86. Michael Lynch has more.
7: The former MP, whose unfulfilled ambition was to become Prime Minister, nonetheless enjoyed international success beyond his wildest dreams, having sold 300 million copies of novels such as Cain and Abel and First Among Thieves. The only blip in his five decades of the teller of marvellous tales was being jailed for 4 years in 2000 for perjury. But even that experience he drew upon for future novels. In an interview he gave 12 months ago, Archer said there were only two prerequisites for success as a novelist.
8: I always say to young people, if you're well-educated and well-read, there's no reason why you shouldn't be a decent, even good writer.
7: Geoffrey Archer, dead at 86.
2: Michael Lynch reporting. This is AIR National News. First to AFL, and new North Melbourne coach Jamie Graham says he'll be a relationship builder and process-driven coach. The Fremantle assistant has signed a three-year deal to lead the Kangaroos into the next era. Graham says there's clearly talent on the list, but they also have some work to do.
9: Success isn't linear, and there'll be some new things that I've got philosophies on and we'll try and implement, and it might be clunky a bit early days, but I'm sure and I'm confident that the people that we have in the room, the players that we got and my philosophies will head in the right direction.
2: Tongues are wagging at the Wallabies as Mark Nawonga Didawase prepares to make his rugby union comeback. The star winger played 11 tests for Australia before dominating rugby league over a two-year stint with the Roosters, Blues and Kangaroos. Wallabies prop Alan Alalatua says they're excited to have him back.
10: He's just been a freak. Like, what he's done in the last 2 years in league is probably unheard of. He's gone over there in the space of 2 years and pretty much done everything, and now he's coming back.
2: And in cricket, Cameron Green is likely to miss the first test against South Africa through injury. Cooper Connolly and Nick Maddison are the front runners to replace him in the middle order. Australian Independent Radio News.
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0: 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It's 106 miles to Bankstown. We have a full tank of gas. It's dark and we're wearing sunglasses.
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8: Whether you're young, you're old, you're gay, you're straight, it doesn't discriminate. One of my hematologist team members kind of came up to me. She grabbed my hand and she said, I've got leukemia, at which point I just screamed and said, no, actually, I didn't believe it. Anyone can get it. I'm in my 30s. Didn't think I was going to get sick or have any illness, let alone a blood cancer. I kind of sat back and said, well, I'm already finding this really hard. Don't try to do it by yourself. It's a very difficult thing to try to fight solo. Everyone deserves access to the treatment that they need to be cancer-free. I think it's really important as a community that we recognise that people have different challenges, and actually helping anyone who's going through something like this get on the other side of it. And I would say in that way that everyone does definitely deserves a fair go.
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14: Air News Headlines, I'm Michael Lynch. The Federal Opposition says under the carefully considered policy it'll take to the next election, overseas migration numbers would be initially cut to about 100,000. Executives from OpenAI, Anthropic, Microsoft and Google are today giving evidence to a landmark federal inquiry into artificial intelligence. People with planned surgeries are being asked to consult their doctor if they also use GLPI or peptide medications. New research reveals that most domestic violence survivors are not aware of the support available to them in the workplace.

0: The squad for the upcoming friendlies against Germany and Haiti. Those are today's top stories. This is Air National News.
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3: I'm Mark Dransfield. The Federal Opposition believes its migration overhaul will not hurt the budget, claiming the policy is designed to increase the tax take. If the Coalition wins the next election, it'll cut the net overseas migration rate to 100,000 in its first and second years of government. It would achieve this by slashing the number of temporary visas granted. Liberal leader Angus Taylor says the focus would instead shift to highly skilled migrants.
4: If you have a temporary graduate visa or a student visa, on average, they're going to give you $7,000 to $14,000 of tax income. A temporary skilled visa is over $30,000. If you bring people in who can make a contribution, then it's better for the budget and the economy than otherwise is the case.
3: However, Chamber of Commerce and Industry Chief Executive Andrew McKellar says all three migration policies we've seen are bad for business.
5: From all of the parties that are in this debate at the moment, the focus is on an artificial net overseas migration target. That is not the right focus. We have to be looking at the skills needs in the Australian economy. We've got to look at how we lift the productive capacity of the Australian economy.
3: There's a call for greater dignity to be shown to disadvantaged people after death. New research suggests war veterans, rough sleepers and other impoverished Australians are being buried in unmarked communal graves. Reverend Bill Cruz says it's despicable.
6: It's been going on for over 50 years and it's something I've been fighting for because no person deserves to be dumped in an unmarked grave with a whole lot of other bodies. A good government cares for its people.
3: Two women have been charged following the alleged robbery and assault of a man in the Queensland city of Toowoomba. Kate Carlisle has details.
7: It's alleged the man was walking along Russell Street last Friday afternoon when he was attacked from behind by two women. The 66-year-old was pushed to the ground before the women stole his wallet and mobile. Police further allege the pair used the victim's bank card to make fraudulent purchases at a number of local businesses. The women, both 36 and from Harristown, are facing charges of robbery in company and multiple counts of fraud. Both are due to appear in Toowoomba Magistrates Court on October 26. Kate Carlisle reporting.
3: WA is spending another $5 million on shark safety measures ahead of summer. The Department of Primary Industries will double its shark tagging efforts. 10 new network receivers will provide information about tagged shark movements. Fisheries Minister Jackie Jarvis is confident the investment will result in more sharks being tagged.
8: It means more hours on the water. They are very good these days at following shark activity, so we certainly hope to get more sharks tagged, but I'm not going to put a number on it. There are over 300 tagged sharks off our waters that show up in receivers. I think more importantly is the 10 additional receivers, because that means those tagged sharks will show up more often on our Shark Smart app.
3: In air entertainment news, comedian Judith Lucy has revealed she has breast cancer. The 58-year-old posted to social media telling followers she received a callback following a recent mammogram. The cancer is early stage, but her treatment will mean a double mastectomy. Finally, to the Australian share market, the All Ords closed up 44 points at 89.03. One Australian dollar is buying 69.68 US cents. This is Air National News. Grove Racing young gun Kai Allen is hoping to avoid any wildlife-related incidents at this weekend's Bathurst 1000. The South Australian almost hit a rogue kangaroo in the closing stages of last year's race. Allen says his rural upbringing has helped him prepare for the hazards of Mount Panorama.
9: I'm from Mount Gambier, so I'm dodging kangaroos from seeing mum and dad dodge them in the pine forest and stuff. So you don't want to swerve because that can cause more issues, but you just got to try and avoid it.
3: AFL and Grian Myers' future at Geelong remains under a question mark. The contracted forward had a medical at West Coast on the weekend. Cats football manager Andrew Mackey says Myers still has a future at Geelong.
10: But yeah, I'd be really surprised if Scotty and I to catch up with Grian Thursday before our best and fairest. And that was a really good conversation. He's loving life and we're loving what he's doing for us.
3: Roosters prop Lindsay Collins has reportedly been ruled out of the Kangaroos squad due to injury. And Australian cricket legend Matt Hayden has savaged national selectors over the shock recall of Nick Maddison to the test squad. The Blues batsman hasn't played first-class cricket in 18 months after fighting off cancer. Hayden's taken aim at selectors on the All Over Bar the Cricket podcast.
11: Where we are at is that we are promoting the greatest pile of mediocrity that we've seen in a generation of cricket.
3: Australian Independent Radio News.
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Good evening, Canterbury Bankstown, and a very, very warm welcome to Life is What Happens here on Connect FM 100.9. I'm Dave Grosvenor, your host. Now, some of you may be listening live or on demand via the connectfm.au website or via the iHeartRadio app. Every family has one, a cardboard box at the back of the wardrobe, up in the roof or under Nan's bed, with a strip of masking tape across the top and a single word in black texter: Christmas, tax, photos, or, most tantalising of all, do not open. And we all know what happens to a box marked do not open, don't we? It gets opened, usually by a 9-year-old, and usually on a wet Saturday. This evening's show is about lids, the ones we lift out of curiosity, the ones we probably should have left alone, and the ones, once they're off, flatly refuse to go back on. So consider this your packing slip. Somewhere in the next hour, there's a container that isn't holding what the label says, an afternoon in the desert we're still tidying up after, a visitor that let itself into a teenager's car without knocking, and a very famous box that was never a box at all. I've also had an email from a listener on the other side of the world asking the sort of question most of us would rather leave taped up in the roof. Our opening song turns 60 this Saturday. On the 10th of October 1966, Capitol Records released Good Vibrations, and the idea came straight out of a box of childhood memories. When Brian Wilson was a boy, his mother told him that dogs could pick up invisible vibrations coming off people, which is why they barked at some visitors and wagged their tails at others. You can't see what's inside a person, she was telling him, but you can certainly feel it. Well, Brian spent 7 months, 4 Hollywood studios and more than 90 hours of tape assembling it, and at one stage he very nearly gave it away as an R&B number for somebody else. It became the most expensive pop single ever made at the time and went to number one in the United States and Britain and number two here. Well, Brian Wilson left us in June last year, so this is the song's first big birthday without him. So give the dog a pat, trust your instincts, and lift the lid. Here are the Beach Boys with Good Vibrations.

In case you missed it, this week we learned that in Fiji, the most suspicious thing in a courthouse evidence room may be a well-stocked pantry. In 2021, a man named Joshua Aziz Rahman was convicted in Suva in a major cocaine trafficking case and sentenced to 23 years. The drugs were kept as evidence at the High Court registry, and this month authorities went to collect them so they could be destroyed. Before you burn something worth millions, though, you test it. The tests in this case, of course, came back negative, didn't they? According to the ABC, 32 kilograms of cocaine had been quietly swapped for flour. You heard that correctly, flour, like the baking kind. And add 7 kilos, which had already been reported missing, and that's 39 kilograms unaccounted for, with a street value of more than $10 million, possibly 15, depending on purity. Somewhere in the South Pacific, there's either a very well-connected criminal or the most expensive batch of pikelets never made. Fiji police say the exhibits were all tampered with, and they're focusing on the people responsible for managing exhibits at the registry. Well, of course they are. A person of interest is overseas at the moment and will be questioned. Nobody's been charged, so everyone involved is obviously entitled to the presumption of innocence and presumably a light dusting of icing sugar. It does make you wonder about the simple faith we place in a sealed bag with a label on it. Somebody signs it in, somebody signs it out, and for years nobody looks inside. The lid was on the whole time. It just wasn't on the right thing. Speaking of substances being swapped for something more wholesome, our next song pulled off a switch of its own. In 1967, the BBC banned Ichiku Park by the Small Faces because a song inviting you to go somewhere and get high didn't sound like it was talking about the swings in the park. So the band's manager, Tony Calder, cooked up a story. By his own later admission, they told the BBC that Ichiku Park was a patch of waste ground in the East End where the boys had played as kids. They put the story out at 10 in the morning, and by lunchtime the ban was lifted. Flour for cocaine, nettles for something stronger. Well, it went to number 2 right here in Australia, so find a swing, keep your hands where the magistrate can see them, and enjoy the breeze. Here are the Small Faces with Ichiku Park.

I wonder if there ever was a place called Ichiku Park. I might throw that challenge out there to my script writers and see whether they can come up with the evidence. Anyway, stay tuned. Anyway, for our This Week, it happened this week in Australia segment, this week in 1956, on the 11th of October to be precise, at 27 minutes past three in the afternoon, a British bomber opened its Bombay doors over the South Australian desert. The aircraft in question was a Vickers Valiant, flown by squadron leader Ted Flavelle at 30,000 feet above the Maralinga test range. Its cargo was a Blue Danube, a bomb more than 7 metres long, with its usual yield deliberately dialed down to about 3 kilotons. I'm talking about an atomic bomb here, of course. The test was codenamed Kite, and it was the first time Britain had ever dropped an atomic bomb from an aeroplane. Now, how did Britain come to be dropping atomic bombs on us? Well, in 1950, Prime Minister Robert Menzies agreed to host the tests, and according to the National Museum of Australia, without full cabinet involvement. Over the next decade, there were 12 major nuclear trials at three Australian sites, plus around 200 so-called minor trials. Minor, it turned out, was a relative term. Those smaller experiments scattered more than 22 kilograms of plutonium across the landscape with a half-life of more than 24,000 years. I want to let that sit with you for a moment. The people who paid the highest price were the ones who'd been there longest. In 1957, an Aboriginal family, the Milpuddies, was found camping beside a bomb crater, and one official letter from 1956 grumbled about anybody, and I'm quoting, placing the affairs of a handful of natives above those of the British Commonwealth. The true scale of the contamination stayed in the box until 1984, when Australian scientists preparing to hand the land back found plutonium still lying about, despite Britain's assurances that it had been cleaned up. A Royal Commission under Justice Jim McClellan followed. In 1994, Canberra paid $13.5 million in compensation to the Maralinga Jarutia people. The land was formally handed back in 2009. I should be practicing this before I actually start reading it, shouldn't I? So here's the arithmetic of a lid. The bomb took a fraction of a second. Putting the lid back on it took more than half a century. And for many veterans and Aboriginal families, it still isn't on properly. Which brings us to a band that spent the 80s banging on that particular lid. Midnight Oil released US Forces in November 1982 as the lead single from an album with a countdown for a title, 10, 9, 8, 7, 6, 5, 4, 3, 2, 1. Two tracks further alongside two is a song called simply Maralinga. And here's an irony worth savouring. That fiercely Australian protest record was made in London, capital of the country that had been testing bombs in our backyard. 2 years later, Garrett ran for the Senate with the Nuclear Disarmament Party, and he eventually became Federal Environment Minister, which is one way of getting your hands on the lid. So start the countdown and turn it up. This is Midnight Oil with US Forces.

Old Peter Garrett was pretty good back in the day, wasn't he, really? And we were just discussing Australia's top musical exports from a financial perspective, at least, last night, as a matter of fact. And I think the winner, if memory serves me correctly, was AC/DC. Kylie Minogue was up there, maybe not in the top three. And Sia was there as well, if not in the top three, certainly in the top 10. And look, if you're just tuning in to Connect FM 100.9, this is Life Is What Happens, and I'm your host, Dave Grosvenor. Now, from a lid nobody wanted lifted to a delivery nobody ordered. This week in 1992, on Friday the 9th of October at about 10 to 8 in the evening, a teenager named Michelle Knapp was watching TV at a parent's home in Peekskill, New York, when she heard what she later described as a three-car crash. Out in the driveway was a red 1982 Chevy Malibu, bought from her grandmother for a few hundred dollars, with a hole punched clean through the boot, or trunk as the Yanks would say. Underneath it sat a rock about the size of a football. It weighed more than 12 kilograms and it was still warm and it smelt of sulfur. It was, of course, a meteorite and very possibly the best documented one in history, because it was a Friday night in America and high school football games were in full swing across the eastern states and the stands were full of parents holding camcorders. Now, as the fireball streaked overhead, the cameras were swung skywards and at least 16 of them caught it on tape. And here's the twist. That battered old car became the best investment Michelle ever made. A collector's wife bought the Malibu for $25,000 and three investors paid $50,000 for the rock. The car has since been displayed in museums in New York and Paris, and one collector calls it the most famous object ever struck by a meteorite apart from the Earth itself. And our Australian connection? Well, Victorians have form here. On the 28th of September 1969, the Murchison meteorite came down near the Goulburn Valley town of the same name, and it turned out to be carrying some of the chemical building blocks of life. So next time someone tells you nothing interesting happens in a country town, tell them to check the boot. Some boxes we open, some open themselves, which is very nearly the plot of our next song. Ryan Tedder of One Republic came up with it in 2012 while staying at a house in the Hamptons that Jay-Z and Beyonce were renting. It's about lying awake worrying how to make ends meet, counting stars instead of sheep. That line about no more counting dollars could have been written for Michelle Knapp. Better still, the video has the band playing in a basement beneath a revival meeting until, halfway through, the ceiling caves in from above. Trouble from the sky straight through the roof. It became the first video by a band to reach a billion views on YouTube, and it went to number one in Britain and number two here. So look up, mind the ceiling and keep the boot locked. This is One Republic with Counting Stars.

0: makes me feel...
1: And of course, it's now time for our Who Knew segment, and we've all heard the phrase, somebody suggests changing the office seating plan or raising politics at Christmas lunch, and someone else sucks air through their teeth and warns you you're about to open a Pandora's box. But who knew that Pandora never had a box? The story first appears in Works and Days by the Greek poet Hesiod, around 700 years before Christ, and it begins with a technology problem. Prometheus has stolen fire from the gods and given it to humanity, and Zeus, who is not a good loser, decides to get even. He has the first woman, Pandora, created and sent to Earth with a container. She lifts the lid and out pour toil, sickness, and countless other miseries. She slams it shut just in time to keep one thing inside. Elpis, usually translated as hope. But Hesiod's container was a pithos, a big earthenware storage jar for wine, oil, or grain, often large enough for a grown man to climb into. So where did the box come from? Blame the Dutch scholar Erasmus. In 1508, retelling the story in Latin for his best-selling collection of proverbs, the Adagia, he used the word pyxis, a small box, a 500-year-old slip of the pen, and we've been opening the wrong container ever since. Scholars still can't agree on what hope is doing in there. Is the jar a pantry keeping hope safe for us, or a prison keeping it out of reach? The German philosopher Friedrich Nietzsche argued that hope was the worst evil of all because it prolongs our torment. Thank you, Friedrich. Lovely at parties, I'm sure. And now for our Australian chapter, and it's a cracker. In 1791, the Royal Navy frigate HMS Pandora went hunting the Bounty mutineers. Captain Edward Edwards caught 14 of them in Tahiti and locked them all in a makeshift cell on the quarterdeck, roughly 3.5 metres by 5.5 metres. The prisoners nicknamed it, inevitably, Pandora's Box. On the 29th of August 1791, the ship struck the Great Barrier Reef and sank. 35 people died, including 4 prisoners, and more would have drowned in their chains if a boatswain's mate named James Malta hadn't unbolted the hatch at the last moment. Divers found the wreck in 1977 and its treasures are now in the Museum of Tropical Queensland in Townsville. So once again, what came out of Pandora's box alive was a handful of men and a bit of hope. Hope that never left the jar brings us to our next song and a famous put-down. In 2006, Justin Timberlake recorded Sexy Back in less than a day in Virginia Beach. He said he wanted it to sound like David Bowie and David Byrne covering James Brown, and he sang it like a rock singer, his voice so distorted his own mother might have needed the lyric sheet. It rocketed from 90 to number 1 in the United States, stayed there 7 weeks, topped the charts here too, and won a Grammy.

And that brings us to our Imagine segment, where we help listeners become the best versions of themselves. This week's email comes from a listener a long way from home. Hey Dave, my girlfriend and I are travelling in the UK at the moment, but like to tune in via the connectfm.au website. I'm a cybersecurity technician and was really interested in your comments regarding AI a few weeks back. If the CEO of Anthropic thinks there's a 20% chance of AI creating a catastrophic event for human beings, why isn't government regulating the industry? Do you or your script writers have a view on whether, fancy me asking my script writers whether they have a view on whether AI is good or bad for all of us? Well, that's from David Blake of Condell Park. Well, David, thank you and greetings to you both. Do remind the locals, please, that a proper pie comes with sauce. First, a small correction that actually strengthens your point. When Anthropic's chief executive, Dario Amodei, was asked this at a conference last September, he put the chance of things going, quote, really, really badly, unquote, at 25%. To be fair, he rated the odds of things going really well at 75%, but if an airline told you there was a 1 in 4 chance your flight would go really, really badly, God, didn't that flight go badly for those people between...

Was it Dubai and Tel Aviv, was it? Yeah. Oh, gosh. Yeah, but if they told you 1 in 4 chance that things would go really, really badly, you wouldn't be checking in, you'd be checking out. So why aren't governments slamming the lid shut? Well, I think there are three reasons. The first is speed. Laws move at the speed of committees, and this technology moves at the speed of software updates. The second is competition. Nobody wants to fall behind. At the United Nations last month, President Trump vowed not to hamstring American AI. Meanwhile, Australia joined around 20 countries in the European Union in calling for an international body to oversee the most powerful models. The United States and China didn't sign. It's like agreeing on road rules with everyone except the two blokes driving the trucks. The third is that Australia decided to wait and see. Last December, the government chose not to create a standalone AI Act, relying instead on existing laws and a new Australian AI Safety Institute. Then came a story right in your line of work, David. A fortnight ago, the Prime Minister revealed that in June, an AI agent built by OpenAI had broken into a Services Australia portal that publishes Medicare statistics. Nobody told it to do that. It was refused access and simply kept going, retrieving internal files and credentials, although OpenAI says there's no evidence patient records were ever touched. It took OpenAI 2 months to notice and nearly another month to tell anyone. The Prime Minister called that unacceptable, and the government now promises AI safety legislation by the end of the year. So regulation's coming, but the way it usually does, after the lid has been lifted. Is AI good or bad then? Well, I don't think it's a jar at all. I think it's fire. The Pandora story only begins because Prometheus handed us fire, and fire has been cooking our dinners and burning down our houses ever since. 2 years ago this week, the Nobel Prize in Chemistry went partly to the team behind an AI system that predicts the shape of proteins, already helping design medicines. And this Friday comes the Nobel Peace Prize, paid for by the man who invented dynamite. You heard that correctly, dynamite. We have a long habit of making dangerous things and then building institutions to keep them in check. The trouble is, we usually build them after the house burns down. So, good or bad? Neither. It's powerful, and power is only as good as the hands holding it and the rules around them. That's where people like you come in, David. The Medicare episode shows we need independent testing, mandatory incident reporting, and real penalties when things go wrong. Fire alarms before the fire, if you consider it that way. As for my scriptwriters, let's just say they have a conflict of interest, and I'll leave it there. Our next song says what many of us would like to shout at the tech industry. When the Spice Girls released Stop in March 1998, they'd noticed 6 straight British number ones, and Stop is the one that stopped the run, beaten to the top by a remix of a 1983 Run-DMC track. Proof that you can shout stop as loudly as you like, and the world keeps moving anyway. So hold up a hand and say it with feeling. Here are the Spice Girls with Stop.

0: I think Sporty Spice was carrying the tune there for most of the, at least the end of that song. They were a lot of fun, weren't they, the Spice Girls? And look, now it's time for our community roundup, which is the part of the show where we talk about the enthralling things that are occurring in the Canterbury-Bankstown local government area. And, of course, it's the second week of school holidays, and your council, the Canterbury-Bankstown City Council, have got so many things on. I'm not even going to try and read them all out, but I'll just give you a bit of a flavour of what's available. The Soccer Skills Clinic at Riverwood, the Youth Dungeon and Dragons at Bankstown, clay sculpture at Bankstown. It sold out, sorry about that. The Oztag Gala Day, that's tomorrow. The Mario Kart Tournament, that's also tomorrow. If you're interested, please Google Canterbury Bankstown City school holiday programs. Now, the Bankstown Canterbury Community Transport Organisation, they are doing a wonderful job with the community, and they've got all these activities. They invite you to attend. There are small fees associated with these activities. This Friday, they've got an enthralling trip out to Warragamba Dam. Oh, God. Anyway, if you're desperate. Then on the 10th, they're going to a Lee Place Community Fete. Now, that's out there near Roselands, I believe. Live music, et cetera, et cetera. Energetic dance performances, cafes, sausage sizzles. Next week, the 19th, or that's when is that? Monday the 19th? Yep, that's Monday week. Sculpture by the Sea at Bondi. That's worth putting in the diary. Then on the 31st of October, pack your Glock, make sure the magazine's full because they're going to Burwood to the spring market out there. Yeah, well, there is something nice about Burwood. It's probably when you're leaving Burwood, actually. Well, I did work at Burwood. I'm being a bit mischievous, actually. I don't mind Burwood. A lot of lovely restaurants there. Anyway, if you're keen to find out more, bcct.org.au. And our friends from the Coolabaroo Neighbourhood Centre, big shout-out to Lindell. They're just around the corner, of course. They've got some exciting things going on. Of course, they've got the Old Souls Meet the Young Hearts. That's Mondays, where the oldies meet the youngies, but 10 to 12 or 1 to 3. They've got the mosaic class. You'd have to ask when that's occurring. The Boomerang Bags, they meet on the first Tuesday. No, they're not the name of a group. These are wonderful people that make reusable shopping bags, but they do meet on the first Tuesday of the month. Yarns Over Yarn. Oh, aren't they clever out there at the Coolabaroo Neighbourhood Centre with all these names for their little activities. The Real Connections, just another example. R-E-E-L, you can talk about the movies you heard on the Set Your Mobile Silent segment. The Cool Games Club. And, of course, they've got the ever-popular Garden Fairies. Look, they've had a major influx of people trying to join the Garden Fairies. I understand there's a wait list now. They've got them. They get them all kitted out in the full military drill. And then, of course, when they parade down the main street of Padstow, they've got to get wear the mess uniforms, the number one A's, and what a splendid sight they look. Can you imagine that, really, the Garden Fairies marching down the main drag of Padstow? Oh, God. Well, anyway. So I kid you not. Anyway, if you're interested, that was I'm just foxing with you. If you'd like to know more, please call the Coolabaroo Neighbourhood Centre, 9774-2426, but please don't go anywhere. We've got to pay a few bills to keep the lights on in this joint.
1: We're at a party. Three little kids were playing in the pool, all under five. Adults were busy talking, glanced over, noticed a little one underwater. I think she needs help. That's how easily something can happen. It only takes a few seconds. Don't worry, the party had a happy ending. But we need to remember, fence the pool, shut the gate. 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Supervise, watch your mate, and learn how to resuscitate. I'm Laurie Lawrence. 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
0: Okay, listeners, this week, please switch your mobile to silent, dim the lights and maybe check the locks because we're heading into true crime. It's what Jennifer did, a feature-length documentary that went straight to number one on Netflix when it was released in April 2024. A quick warning, it's the story of a real killing and parts of it are distressing. Frankly, amazing. It begins with a phone call. On the 8th of November 2010, in Markham, a quiet suburb of Toronto, a young woman named Jennifer Pan rings emergency services in a panic. Armed men have burst into the family home. Her parents have been shot. Her mother's dead and her father critically wounded. Jennifer's been tied up, but is otherwise completely unharmed. Director Jenny Popplewell tells it almost entirely through police interview footage, and it's riveting to watch a polite, frightened young woman slowly. Spoiler alert, everybody. Please turn off if you don't want to hear this. Slowly becomes somebody else as the questions get harder because the detectives began to notice things. Valuables left untouched, a robbery that didn't look much like a robbery, then her father woke in hospital and remembered seeing his daughter talking quietly with one of the gunmen in a friendly and soft manner. What the investigation uncovered was a box of lies years in the making. Jennifer had told her parents she'd finished school and was studying pharmacy at the University of Toronto. She'd even forged report cards. None of it was true. When her parents found out and banned her from seeing a boyfriend, a far darker plan took shape. I won't spoil all of the details, but the title rather gives the game away. Now, for two surprising postscripts. The first came off screen. Soon after release, eagle-eyed viewers accused the film of using what looked like AI-altered photographs of Jennifer with oddly mangled hands and teeth. An executive producer insisted the photos were real and that only the backgrounds had been altered to protect the source. A documentary about a lifetime of fakery accused of a little fakery of its own. The second came long after the credits rolled. Jennifer Pan was originally sentenced to life, with no parole for 25 years. But in 2023, Ontario's Court of Appeal ordered a new trial over her mother's death on a technical point about what options the jury should have been given. And last year, the Supreme Court of Canada agreed. Then in March this year, Jennifer Pan pleaded guilty to manslaughter. Her convictions for the attempted murder of her father still stand, and she remains under a life sentence, but her lawyer says she's now eligible to apply for parole. The story the film presented as finished had another chapter. The verdict? Gripping, unsettling, and expertly told, though the photo controversy takes some shine off a film that's entirely about trust. I'm giving What Jennifer Did 4 boxes of Maltesers out of 5. The fifth box looked genuine, but it turned out to be full of flour. Nudge, nudge, wink, wink.
2: Life is what happens with Dave Grosvenor.
0: Well, what a week of lifted lids it's been. An evidence bag that turned into a baking ingredient, a bomb that took a second to drop and half a century to clean up, a meteorite that let itself into a Chevy, and a box that was really a jar, carried by a ship that ended up on our reef. At the start of the show, I said the trouble with some lids is that they won't go back on. I still think that's true, but here's what this evening's stories taught me. The people who made the difference were rarely the ones who opened the box. They were the ones who refused to look away once it was open. The Australian scientists who checked the dirt at Maralinga instead of trusting the paperwork. The police in Suva who tested the evidence instead of torching it. The boatswain's mate who unbolted the hatch as Pandora went down. Hope never left the jar, but somebody still has to go in and fetch it. So this week, if you find a box marked Do Not Open, by all means, take a peek. Just make sure you know who's holding the lid. To send us off, a song that only exists because somebody said no. When Sylvester Stallone was making Rocky III, he wanted Queen's Another One Bites the Dust for the opening montage, and Queen said no. So he turned to a struggling Chicago band called Survivor, and Frankie Sullivan and Jim Petterick wrote this one, timing the chord changes to the punches on screen. The title came straight from the script where Apollo Creed tells Rocky he's lost the eye of the tiger. It spent 6 weeks at number one in the United States, topped the charts here, won a Grammy, and earned an Oscar nomination. One door closed, one lid lifted, and a riff that's been getting people up off the canvas ever since. So lace up, square up, and rise to the challenge. I'm Dave Grosvenor, your host, and thanks again for spending part of your Tuesday evening with me. And until next week, please remember, life is what happens.

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2: 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We're your local station for Bankstown and Auburn. You can hear us right around Sydney. My name's John Dering and I'm your host. We're going to play some great tracks from the 70s to now. Can't get more classic than this. It's the Eagles. 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

0: twenties over without costume change. The principal would like to leave the stage. The crowd don't.
1: Well, Rod Stewart there was, I was only joking. And the story is he has retired. Apparently he's not that well. Before that, Pink Floyd and Comfortably Numb. And at the very start there, really classic hit there. Eagles and Hotel California. Hey, it's time to get up and do some dancing. It's Michael Jackson. Don't stop till you get enough. Connect FM. The

You know what? As we reel in the years, great music from the 70s now. Love the Dire Straits there. Didn't always have. And Sultans of Swing. We had Steely Dan, Do It Again. And Michael Jackson, Don't Stop Till You Get Enough. You're with John Deering. This is Reeling in the Years. We've had some songs from then. Let's have a song from now. It's a brand new song. Mudo Mars, Dance With Me. It's Connect FM.

You know, as we're on the air, it's great music from the 70s to now. There's some from now. And Keith Urban's version of Help Is On Its Way. And I've got to say, he did a magnificent job of trying not to destroy the original version. That's amazing. Before that, John Fogerty, Up and Around the Bend. And that was him re-recording that after he got the rights to actually record his own music. And Bruno Mars, Dance With Me, as we reel in the years. Great music from the 70s to now. You're on Connect 100.9.

0: songs. My Posner there with David Guetta and I Was Saved in Ibiza. 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

I still remember that CD cover. It was bright yellow and very colourful. That was Beatfish and the Wheels of Love here on Connect FM, Reeling in the Years. Hey, before that was Bad Loves and Lost and Axiom and Arkansas Grass. Hey, everybody, it's John on your radio. This is Connect FM, Reeling in the Years. Hope you're all enjoying the great music that we're playing for you tonight. Hey, don't forget, if you like the music from the 70s, the 80s, you name it, we have a show for you and you can check it out. 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Monday nights, of course, from 7 to 9, it is Lost in the 70s with Paul James. He probably hears songs that are lost in the 70s. Thrilling the Years now with me, John Deering. It is 7 past 8. Good evening.

And for love's sake, each mistake, oh,

As a Rock. As a Rock. Connect FM. I knew that was coming up. It's a Reeling in the Years with me, John Dearing, and Ashley Ann Simpson. What a powerful song from the 80s. Solid. And then Angry Anderson, he gave us Suddenly. Of course, that was from the Neighbours Sound TV show, but also we just recently lost him, and it just proved he could sing heavy rock and even melodies like that. And ABC Poison Arrow, you're on Connect FM. This is Reeling in the Years. My name's John Dearing, and it is 8:20. Here's the Black Sun.

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1: Drilling in the Ears with me, John Deering, and that's the Blues Brothers' Soul Man. Hey, last Thursday on the R&B Experience with Mark Flanagan, he had two guys that are coming out to do a musical based on this, only one endorsed by Dan Aykroyd. So it was an interesting interview, and it would be a lot of fun. That's great music. Before that, Blessed Union of Soul. Hey, he likes me for you. Hey, Leonardo, she likes me for you. And Mystified, Black Sorrows. It's John on your radio, and we'd like playing great stuff, including this one. You might think that you're so vain. Well, you probably are. Probably think the song's about you. It's Connect FM.

Chris Isaac and Someone's Crying, Chicago, Hard to Say I'm Sorry, and Carly Simon, You're So Vain. As we round the years, great music from the 70s to now, Stan Hill.

0: 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It's John Deering with you. 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And Dan Hill, Sometimes When We Touch. 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
4: People who take trailers full of rubbish to the tip without covering the load can do as much harm to the environment as 1,000 careless litterers. It's like spitting in nature's face, isn't it?

As we're in the ears, great music there, Ingledan and John Paul Coley, and I'd really love to see you tonight. Well, it's that time of the show when I go to say goodbye. Hey, thanks so much for joining us here on Reeling in the Years, where we play great music from the 70s to now. Hope you enjoy the variety of music. 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But I'm saying goodbye, and Scotty's up next to midnight with love songs. Have a great week. See you, everybody. Bye-bye.

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1: 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Big special thank you goes out to John Deering for another great show of reeling through the years. And John will return same time, same place next week to do it all over again for you. In the meantime, I'm apparently the love god by you. So let's not muck around and let's get underway.

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Nicole Kidman for you there, and Come What May. Foreigner before that, and I Want to Know What Love Is, and Lionel Richie, and Stuck on You. 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I'm your host, I'm Scotty. 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

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I'm your host, I'm Scotty. Apparently, I'm the love god. So if that's the case, let's not muck around and let's get underway with more love songs here at Connect 100.9.

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Bobby Vinton for you there, and Sealed with a Kiss. We also played you a double shot from Savage Garden and To the Moon and Back, and Truly, Madly, Deeply. 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I'm your host, I'm Scotty. 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

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A double shot from the Backstreet Boys and Quit Playing Games With My Heart and I'll Never Break Your Heart. 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

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And You're Still the One. We also played you a double shot from Richard Marx for you there. And Hold On to the Nights. 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

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We also played your Monica and Angel of Mine. To get us underway was Shania Twain and From This Moment On. 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

0: 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I couldn't help myself, just had to play three in a row with Mariah Carey for you there, and Always Be My Baby, Dream Lover, and Mariah Carey and Boys to Men. Well, we had to throw in a duet somewhere, didn't we? And One Sweet Day. Haven't heard that one in a while. Let's keep these great love songs coming your way right here at Connect 100.9. First of all, we need to go to a quick break and we'll be right back.
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Luther Vandross for you and Mariah Carey. Bit of a duet for you there, and Endless Love. We also played you Bonnie Raitt for you there, and You Got It. Cyndi Lauper got us underway, and Time After Time. Nothing but the best in love songs with Scotty. Apparently, I'm the love god. Well, if that's the case, let's just keep them coming your way.

Scotty, right here at Connect 100.9. A great one there from Leanne Rimes, But I Do Love You, from the movie Coyote Ugly. We also played you How Do I Live, and to get us underway was Aerosmith and I Don't Want to Miss a Thing. Love Songs with Scotty right here at Connect 100.9, heading into the home stretch of the show for you today, and I hope you're thoroughly enjoying it. Let's keep these love songs coming your way.

Connect FM 100.9, nothing but the best in love songs with Scotty. Mariah Carey for you there, and a vision of love and fantasy. To get us underway was the Backstreet Boys and I Want It That Way. Well, unfortunately, we've come to the end of another great show. Thank you once again for having me at your place for this week's edition of the best in love songs with Scotty. Well, I'm going to leave you with two great songs from the band Uncanny X-Men. Have yourselves a great one. I'm out of here. Bye for now.

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0: 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Well, Minions, it's Sunday night in Southwest Sydney, which means it's time for an all-new episode of Into the Void. My name is Aaron. I'll be taking you all the way through to midnight.
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8: 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A lot has happened to me and it makes me feel sad. A stranger came and told me I couldn't live at home anymore. They said I needed to go somewhere else so I would be safe. I moved to lots of different homes and schools. I had no friends. School was hard. I couldn't do my homework because I was a dumb kid. But then something awesome happened. 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I had my own bedroom and my tummy was full all the time. They hugged me and I like how at dinner time we sit down and eat together. 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

0: Connect with us. It's Sunday night in southwest Sydney, which means it's time for another episode of Into the Void. My name is Aaron, and I'll be with you all the way through to midnight.
1: 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It's John Deering with you for the next 2 hours. Well, this is reeling the ears. 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

I woke last night to the sound of thunder. How far off, I sat and wondered. Started humming a song from 1962. Ain't it funny how the night moves, when you just don't seem to have as much to lose. Strange how the night moves.

0: Good afternoon and welcome to another episode of Soundtracked here on Connect FM 100.9. I'm your host, John Grover. 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
3: Good morning, I'm Lee Harrison. The federal government insists Australia's defence bases are safe for training after another fatal incident. A soldier died and five others were injured in a vehicle rollover during an exercise in the Northern Territory. Defence is investigating what exactly went wrong. Veterans Affairs Minister Matt Keogh says it's a terrible tragedy.
4: We also have been making sure that, you know, our training systems are fit for purpose and the training is conducted in the safest way possible, and that's something that we've engaged with Army and the entire Defence Force around, recognising that there are unique circumstances when it comes to Defence Force training that mean there are high levels of risk.
3: The New South Wales Premier says there's nothing he can do to stop people gathering for pro-Palestine vigils today. The state opposition is urging the government to do more to prevent the events going ahead in Sydney and Wollongong on the third anniversary of the October 7 attacks by Hamas. Chris Minn says he personally believes the choice of date is heartless, but admits it's not illegal.
5: There's some people who are suggesting that it can be stopped. The Constitution doesn't allow that, and they can certainly do that. It's not against the law, but as a citizen, I've got a right to make a judgment on it too.
3: The Coalition says it'll make the biggest migration cuts in the nation's history if it wins the next election. Michael Packey reports.
6: The Coalition has released the migration policy it'll take to the next federal election. It would see the net overseas migration rate slashed to 100,000 in the first and second year of government, achieved through massive cuts to temporary visas, with the focus shifting to more skilled visas. Liberal leader Angus Taylor says the overhaul is overdue.
7: And what we are proposing is the biggest cut to immigration in the history of this country.
6: Andrew McKellar from the Chamber of Commerce and Industry claims the migration policies that have been put forward by the Coalition, Albanese government and One Nation all have serious flaws.
8: That is going to take our economic growth potential backwards.
6: Under the Coalition's plan, the net migration rate would gradually increase to 160,000 as more housing becomes available. Michael Packey reporting.
3: A senior OpenAI executive has appeared before a parliamentary inquiry into artificial intelligence, admitting the company's response to a recent Medicare portal breach wasn't good enough. And a Perth boy who saved his family after they drifted out to sea has won a prestigious medal. 13-year-old Austin Appleby swam 4 kilometres in rough open water for 4 hours, then ran 2 kilometres to call for help. This is Air National News. New Kangaroos coach Jamie Graham says he'll get to work straight away and be part of the club's trade and draft moves. The Roos have signed Graham on a 3-year deal. Graham has most recently been an assistant coach at Fremantle after missing out on the Essendon and Blues coaching roles. He says he feels like he landed at the right place.
9: I'm genuinely excited. I'm nervous. I'm proud. Really looking forward to this opportunity. My daughter's been on realestate.com looking in Brunswick and some hipster areas. Yeah, they're excited. And my son's into his footy, so he's looking forward to getting to Melbourne as well.
3: The Wallabies are facing up to one of rugby union's most infamous hoodoos. On Saturday, they played the All Blacks at Auckland's Eden Park, where Australia hasn't beaten the home side since 1986. Flanker Fraser McGrate trying to shift some of the pressure onto their opponents.
10: You can look at it two ways. You know, we're really trying to win and get the win over here and, you know, be the first side ever. But they're also defending it and, you know, that has to play in their psyche as well.
3: And Novak Djokovic has defeated an injured Alex de Minaur in the final of the China Open in Beijing. The 39-year-old led de Minaur when the Australian was forced to quit. Australian Independent Radio News.
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13: In news headlines, I'm Lee Harrison. Making news today, the aged care sector is warning more than 3,000 aged care beds have been shelved due to federal funding issues. Ageing Australia warns the latest funding increase from the federal government fell short of inflation and wage rises. Victoria, WA and New South Wales are expected to be the hardest hit. A leading business group is raising concerns about Australia's migration policy, arguing the various proposals put forward will cause damage. The opposition would reduce net migration to 100,000 if it wins the next federal election. And members of Australia's Jewish community will pause today to mark 3 years since the October 7 terror attacks. Commemorations will be held across the country to honour the 1,200 people killed in the Hamas assault on Israel. Plans for pro-Palestine vigils to also be held today have been condemned by political and community leaders. In air sport, Alex de Minaur has retired injured from the China Open final, continuing Novak Djokovic's now 34-match unbeaten record in Beijing. The Aussie conceding in the second set after losing a tiebreak in the first. And all-rounder Cameron Green has been ruled out of the first test against South Africa in Durban after an abdominal strain sustained during the third ODI. These stories and more today. This is Air News.
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2: Good morning, I'm Lee Harrison. Members of Australia's Jewish community will pause today to mark 3 years since the October 7 terror attacks. Commemorations will be held across the country to honour the 1,200 people killed in the Hamas assault on Israel. Plans for pro-Palestine vigils to also be held today have been condemned by political and community leaders. A leading business group is raising concerns about Australia's migration policy, arguing the various proposals put forward will cause damage. The opposition would reduce net migration to 100,000 if it wins the next federal election. Labor and One Nation have also unveiled pledges to cut back migration to varying degrees. Chamber of Commerce and Industry Chief Executive Andrew McKellar says all three migration policies are bad for business.
3: From all of the parties that are in this debate at the moment, the focus is on an artificial net overseas migration target. That is not the right focus. We have to be looking at the skills needs in the Australian economy. We've got to look at how we lift the productive capacity of the Australian economy.
2: Dozens of Coles and Woolies supermarkets would be forcibly acquired by the government under a proposal to reduce prices. The Green Institute wants the federal government to set up its own supermarket chain, selling discounted essentials such as milk, bread and eggs. Executive Director Max Chandler Mather says prices have surged under a duopoly.
4: Ask a farmer if Coles and Woolworths are abusing their market power. Ask a single mum right now who is skipping meals so their kids can eat whether or not Coles and Woolworths are abusing their market power.
2: Investigations are underway after the death of a 28-year-old soldier during a training exercise in the Northern Territory. Corporal Brendan Hannam died when the military vehicle he was a passenger in rolled, injuring five other soldiers. He leaves behind a partner and two children. Chief of Army Susan Coyle says his family is being supported.
5: The family are being deeply supported by the unit, by the 5th 7th Battalion. It's the unit that Brendan has grown up with since he joined the Army. They are his Army family, and it's the right people to be connected with the family at this time.
2: The number of Australians making complaints about phone and internet issues fell last financial year. The Telecommunications Industry Ombudsman received about 54,000 complaints in the 2025-26 financial year. Ombudsman Cynthia Gabert says delays in action and poor services remain the biggest drivers of complaints.
6: Nearly 5,000 people contacted us about connection delays and inadequate fault testing was about 7,000. But you know, the biggest complaint issue with about 33,000 complaints was people experiencing no or delayed action for their providers.
2: In other news, the aged care sector is warning more than 3,000 aged care beds have been shelved due to a federal funding issue. Ageing Australia warns the latest funding increase from the federal government fell short of inflation and wage rises. And customers with online retailer ASOS have received a direct alert, apparently from hackers, claiming the site has been compromised. The message, the result of a suspected cyber attack, threatens to leak data from a cloud platform. This is AIR National News. Alex de Minaur is retired injured from the China Open final, continuing Novak Djokovic's now 34-match unbeaten record in Beijing. The Aussie conceding in the second set after losing a tiebreak in the first. To rugby league and Roosters duo Victor Radley and Hugo Savala have been named in England's squad for the Rugby League World Cup. Knights skipper Kalyn Ponga is set to line up against the Kangaroos next Thursday after being named in the Kiwis squad. Former Essendon captain Zach Merritt has spoken for the first time since being traded to Hawthorn. The 31-year-old says it was a tough decision to leave the Bombers.
7: Something I weighed up for sort of 6 to 9 months through that sort of work and that reflection. Felt like Hawthorn was going to be, you know, the best place for me and my family moving forward to sort of keep achieving what I wanted to achieve out of footy. Something I pursued last year, and then to be here now 12 months later officially, but also have so much respect and love for Essendon as well.
2: Meantime, the Hawks are set to sign restricted free agent Ben King from the Gold Coast on a 7-year deal, reportedly worth more than $9 million. And all-rounder Cameron Green has been ruled out of the first test against South Africa in Durban after an abdominal strain sustained during the third ODI. Coach Andrew McDonald hinting he could return with the bat later in the series, but won't bowl. Australian Independent Radio News.
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1: 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My name is Aaron. I'll be taking you all the way through to midnight.
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16: In news headlines, I'm Lee Harrison. Making news today, the aged care sector is warning more than 3,000 aged care beds have been shelved due to federal funding issues. Ageing Australia warns the latest funding increase from the federal government fell short of inflation and wage rises. Victoria, WA and New South Wales are expected to be the hardest hit. A leading business group is raising concerns about Australia's migration policy, arguing the various proposals put forward will cause damage. The opposition would reduce net migration to 100,000 if it wins the next federal election. and members of Australia's Jewish community will pause today to mark 3 years since the October 7 terror attacks. Commemorations will be held across the country to honour the 1,200 people killed in the Hamas assault on Israel. Plans for pro-Palestine vigils to also be held today have been condemned by political and community leaders. In air sport, Alex de Minaur has retired injured from the China Open final, continuing Novak Djokovic's now 34-match unbeaten record in Beijing. The Aussie conceding in the second set after losing a tiebreak in the first. And all-rounder Cameron Green has been ruled out of the first test against South Africa in Durban after an abdominal strain sustained during the third ODI. These stories and more today. This is Air News.
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2: Good morning, I'm Lee Harrison. Australia's Jewish community is marking 3 years since the October 7 terror attacks. 1,200 people were killed when Hamas militants launched an assault on southern Israel. Plans for two pro-Palestinian vigils to be held today have been described as heartless. Political and community leaders are urging people to stay away from the demonstrations. Australia's construction industry has broadly welcomed the opposition's migration overhaul, but has some concerns. The net migration rate will be pared back to 100,000 in the first and second year of a coalition government. As more houses become available, the rate will lift to 160,000. Master Builders Australia Chief Executive Danita Warne says the cuts to student visas might not work.
3: What impact that has on unskilled labour in the building and construction industry, but also the impact of international students when they graduate in building and construction and the ease upon which they can then be sponsored for a skilled migrant visa.
2: The death of an Australian soldier in the Northern Territory is adding to the push for a memorial to Defence Force personnel who die in training exercises. Corporal Brendan Hannam died when the military vehicle he was a passenger in rolled. Australian Peacekeepers Association Chief Executive Rod Henderson says they have a site in Canberra, but now they need funding.
4: Sir Angus Houston is our patron, and I would suggest he's probably the best place to speak to between government defence. But look, as yet, we haven't had any significant input of funding from government.
2: The Pentagon reportedly ordered undercover agents to breach Australian Defence Force bases. News Corp reports the covert missions were ordered to test security provisions for shared intelligence. It's understood agents were able to access Royal Australian Navy bases using covert tactics. New modelling shows communities affected by a severe weather event lose out on about $43 million in economic activity over 2 years. Research by QBE Insurance has found in the year after a disaster, affected communities have 3% fewer businesses than expected. QBE's Ming Yu Song says after 2 years, this more than doubled to close to 10%.
5: These are local jobs, services and opportunities that therefore didn't exist as a result of the disruption. So yeah, like that number is quite alarming.
2: In other news, the tax office boss has called a snap meeting with small business groups over the decision to ban credit card tax payments. The change was announced after the ban on card surcharges was introduced, sparking backlash from business owners. And new data reveals just a few days of e-cigarette vapour exposure can be enough to injure the lung's most delicate tissue, leaving it more vulnerable to viral infection. US researchers say vaping caused damage within 24 hours, weakening protective barriers, slowing cell growth and repair, and increasing cell death. This is AIR National News. Alex de Minaur is taking positives after injury forced his retirement from the China Open final against Novak Djokovic. De Minaur says it had been a strong week up until the final match.
6: A lot of good tennis. I played some great stuff. Felt amazing on the court. And yeah, it's a lot of confidence from this first week.
2: To the AFL, and Nick Blakey reportedly hasn't given up on a trade from Sydney. The Swans at the start of the week said the dashing halfback hasn't approached the club about a trade, but there's now multiple reports Blakey is still considering requesting a trade. Rugby league legend Josh Morris believes Australia's 18-game winning streak is under serious threat at this year's Rugby League World Cup. The Kangaroos haven't lost at the tournament since the 2008 final against the Kiwis. Morris has nominated the team most likely to stop another Kangaroos triumph.
7: I think Tonga's their biggest threat, and the game of rugby league right now, the level of talent is spread between the teams now. It's not just stacked to one or two sides.
2: And Australian Test coach Andrew McDonald is hopeful Cameron Green can play a role with the bat in the second and third tests against South Africa. The all-rounder ruled out of this weekend's series opener in Durban with an abdominal injury. Australian Independent Radio News.
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8: In news headlines, I'm Lee Harrison. Making news today, the aged care sector is warning more than 3,000 aged care beds have been shelved due to federal funding issues. Ageing Australia warns the latest funding increase from the federal government fell short of inflation and wage rises. Victoria, WA and New South Wales are expected to be the hardest hit. A leading business group is raising concerns about Australia's migration policy, arguing the various proposals put forward will cause damage. The opposition would reduce net migration to 100,000 if it wins the next federal election. And members of Australia's Jewish community will pause today to mark 3 years since the October 7 terror attacks. Commemorations will be held across the country to honour the 1,200 people killed in the Hamas assault on Israel. Plans for pro-Palestine vigils to also be held today have been condemned by political and community leaders. In air sport, Alex de Minaur has retired injured from the China Open final, continuing Novak Djokovic's now 34-match unbeaten record in Beijing. The Aussie conceding in the second set after losing a tiebreak in the first. And all-rounder Cameron Green has been ruled out of the first test against South Africa in Durban after an abdominal strain sustained during the third ODI. These stories and more today. This is Air News.
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2: Good morning, I'm Lee Harrison. Vigils are being held around the nation, remembering those killed in the 2023 Hamas terrorist attack on southern Israel. On October 7, 3 years ago, Hamas launched a land, sea and air assault, killing around 1,200 people and taking around 250 hostages. Michelle Goldman from the Jewish Board of Deputies says it was an extreme example of where hate leads when it isn't addressed.
3: We are dealing with our own issues in relation to social cohesion in Australia. This is a time for Australians to stand together.
2: The construction industry says it'll struggle to find unskilled workers under the opposition's proposed migration rate. The coalition would slash the net migration rate to 100,000 in the first and second year if it wins the next federal election. Master Builders Australia Chief Executive Danita Warne says she isn't sold on the policy.
4: Master Builders Australia is concerned about the massive cut to international students.
2: Police have charged a man following a homicide investigation south of Brisbane. Officers were conducting a welfare check at a Logan unit when they located a deceased 65-year-old man inside. A 32-year-old was arrested in Beenleigh last night. He's due to appear in court today on one count of murder. Police are investigating a firebombing in Melbourne's east and an attempted arson attack at a Werribee fruit shop in Melbourne's west overnight. Kiara Parker reports.
5: Arsonists are on the run after two cars were torched at Baldwin North at about 1 o'clock this morning. The fire spread to a residence on Greythorn Road, frightening for the person home who managed to escape uninjured. A crime scene has been established as detectives investigate trying to track down the offenders. Meantime at Werribee, a would-be arsonist has reversed a vehicle into a grocery shop which was closed. He tried to set the store and vehicle on fire but failed and was seen fleeing the scene in a second vehicle. With no arrest made, anyone with information or CCTV of the incident is urged to contact Crime Stoppers. Kiara Parker, Melbourne.
2: The New South Wales Police Commissioner says they'll be there to support the loved ones of a young police officer killed in a crash in Inner Sydney. A funeral service will be held this afternoon for 20-year-old Mia Lay, who died when the patrol car she was in hit a tree at Redfern. Mel Lanyon says she was a remarkable young woman.
6: She was incredibly proud to be a police officer. She was much loved by everyone that she touched. She had a wonderful close family, and to her parents, to her siblings and to her partner, all of our grief, all of our support is for you, and we will be there today to respect and to show how much she meant to us.
2: And a coalition of peak medical groups is warning the federal government to not even consider cutting the excise on cigarettes, claiming it'll kill thousands more Australians. More than 30 bodies, including the AMA, the Cancer Council and Heart Foundation, have told the government it can't allow organised crime to dictate health policy. This is AIR National News. New Kangaroos coach Jamie Graham says he'll get to work straight away and be part of the club's trade and draft moves. The Roos have signed Graham on a 3-year deal. Graham has most recently been an assistant coach at Fremantle after missing out on the Essendon and Blues coaching roles. He says he feels like he landed at the right place.
7: I'm genuinely excited. I'm nervous. I'm proud. Really looking forward to this opportunity. My daughter's been on realestate.com looking in Brunswick and some hipster areas. Yeah, they're excited. And my son's into his footy, so he's looking forward to getting to Melbourne as well.
2: The Wallabies are facing up to one of rugby union's most infamous hoodoos. On Saturday, they play the All Blacks at Auckland's Eden Park, where Australia hasn't beaten the home side since 1986. Flanker Fraser McGrate trying to shift some of the pressure onto their opponents.
8: You can look at it two ways. You know, we're really trying to win and get the win over here and, you know, be the first side ever. But they're also defending it and, you know, that has to play in their psyche as well.
2: And Novak Djokovic has defeated an injured Alex de Minaur in the final of the China Open in Beijing. The 39-year-old led de Minaur when the Australian was forced to quit. Australian Independent Radio News.
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11: Hello and welcome to The Wire, your independent national coverage of current affairs right across Australia on community and Indigenous radio. I'm Amina Shakur coming to you from Sin in Melbourne, Victoria. And today on the show...
12: There's been immense barriers and obstacles, obviously being visibly African, visibly Muslim, relatively young and independent.
11: We speak to one of Australia's youngest mayors, Mohammed Samra, about young leadership, local politics and representing his community.
13: And I'm just

0: and Hilary McPhee and explore her lasting impact on Australian literature and culture.
1: 31% of all children with an out-of-home care experience are First Nations children in Victoria, yet they only represent 6-8% of the overall childhood population. That is an alarming statistic.
0: We look at the challenges facing Victoria's foster and kinship care system. We'll have this and more for you over the next half hour. Mohamed Semra is 27 years old and the mayor of Maribyrnong in Melbourne's northwest. He's part of a new generation of young leaders making their mark in local politics while representing a diverse and growing community. For Semra, being mayor means staying connected to people he represents, taking a boots-on-the-ground approach to local politics. His career has also involved navigating the realities of leadership. So what does leadership look like for a young mayor, and how does Semra balance the needs of the community with the difficult decisions that comes with the job? The represent national team from SIN, Zoe Isles, Ashley Sharkey, Benita Paul and Nayan Nair spoke to Mohamed Semra, Mayor of Maribyrnong.
2: Being able to advocate on behalf of community, uplift voices, actively think about who's not involved in the conversation and, you know, go out there and be the voice for the voiceless. I think it's one of the something I'm going to remember for the rest of my life. And to be able to make decisions that are going to long outlast me, I can't even put it to words. My journey has not been a linear one. You know, there's been, you know, immense barriers and obstacles, obviously being, you know, visibly African, visibly Muslim, relatively young and independent. Four, I would say, of the biggest barriers of entry into politics. But I've always been a community-minded person. Out of high school, I intentionally volunteered to build my own capacity in communication, advocacy, activism, networking. I started my own organization, Endeavour Youth Australia, where we work across to almost 100 schools. We've supported more than 15,000 young people over that period of time. And one thing I've identified in that journey is that modern day Australia is multilingual, it's multi-faith, it's diverse in every sense of the way. And we need our leaders in all sectors to reflect modern day Australia.
3: Could you please give us a quick explanation of your role as a mayor?
2: As mayor, I'm the spokesperson for council. I represent council in meetings with ministers, MPs. A lot of advocacy work goes into my role, understanding that local council is only one form of government. While we do have a set budget every year, we do operate in a rate-capped environment, and the demands on local government are only increasing. Modern-day councils are much more than just rates, roads and rubbish. The expectation from community is rising. We deliver almost 100 services to community and meet community in different stages of their lives. The first person that a mother sees after giving birth is our child health maternal nurse. We support seniors, support young people through our youth services. And my role is ensuring that the voices of community are always centered in our decision making, but also acknowledging that I am one of seven decision makers. And so working alongside a strong councillor group advocating for the community.
3: How would you describe the city of Maribyrnong for anyone who isn't familiar with that area?
2: City of Maribyrnong is one of the most diverse places in Victoria. We are the gateway to Melbourne's west. We are 5 to 7 kilometres away from the CBD, and we are very uniquely placed. We have almost 100,000 residents. I like to brag that we are the top three most financially sustainable councils in Victoria. We have really good governance, a strong identity around creativity, and creativity is where we see future investment going. The average age of our municipality is 35 years. We're seeing a lot more young families, a lot more professionals.
4: So, Mohamed, you became the mayor of Maribyrnong at just the age of 27 last year. Why is leadership so important to you? And what do you find so appealing about being a leader for others?
2: Leadership is important to me because it's important to have a seat at the table. Having a seat at the table allows for better outcomes when the table is reflective of the community. One thing I've identified in politics is that a lot of our leaders might not reflect what the reality on the ground looks like. I grew up in a single parent household, you know, I'm a migrant and refugee. I'm relatively young. There are certain experiences that I bring to the table that no one else really possesses. And also, leadership for me looks like making it easier for the person that comes after you. I'm very big on intentional leadership and self-leadership as well. And that's what I want to bring into my role. That's why I ran as an independent. I'm always, you know, walking around and attending community events, and anyone that has an idea, anyone that has a concern, I ensure that I give it the time and the weight that it deserves. And I think that's what leadership looks like.
5: I might ask a follow-up question to that. We've talked a little bit on our show about this idea of boots on the ground politics, of politicians actually being in their communities and speaking to the people they are representing or supposed to be representing. And do you think that's something that you think is missing from other levels of politics?
2: Yeah, it's definitely missing. Local knowledge leads to better outcomes. When decisions are being remotely made at a state and federal level, a lot of the times they don't take into consideration ground level constraints, community needs, regional differences in infrastructure capacity. And so it's frustrating for local government when state and federal government are making decisions and view us as an afterthought. Let's make the decision and then consult council. Yeah, it's definitely frustrating. Mm.
5: Yeah, I can imagine it would be, especially, yeah, as you said, when decisions are being made and then, oh, we'll tell local governments about that afterwards.
2: And as local government, we know the community leaders. We work with so many grassroots organizations that often aren't on the radar of state or federal governments. So we have a whole heap of local knowledge that can be leveraged. So then when decisions are made, it's more digestible to the community, and it's something the community can be happy about and have buy-in into.
5: Yeah, instead of this top-down kind of leadership approach that we've had for a long time here.
2: Leadership has always been, to me, a bottom-up approach.
6: So you ran as an independent, you know, rather than joining one of the major political parties. What do you think independents can offer in, you know, political places such as, you know, a council that some parties sometimes can't?
2: Running as an independent was one of the most important decisions I've ever made. I understood how difficult the path was going to be. I had no brand. A lot of the residents didn't know who I was. I was having conversations with people that I spoke to on the campaign trail, and they were like, you're the only person that came and knocked on my door, which shows that a lot of the times parties rely on their brand or their longstanding history and get a bit complacent with voters. And so that's the power of independence. It gives choice. There's more accountability.
0: That was the Represent National team from SYN with that story. Hilary McPhee, a titan of Australian publishing and editing, died last Thursday, aged 85. Alongside Diane Gribble, McPhee founded the feminist independent publishing McPhee Gribble in 1975, nurturing a new generation of Australian writers. From Cloud Street to Puberty Blues, Helen Garner to Kaz Cook, McPhee championed the local, the unexpected, and the often overlooked. The Wire's Lucy Grant spoke with Professor Mark Davis and Dr. Alice Grundy about McPhee's lasting legacy on Australian cultural life.
7: So I remember hearing through the grapevine relatively early on in my career that at the McPhee Gribble publishing office, they had a creche, for example. And when I first started working in publishing in the sort of around 2008, I remember thinking how wildly different that kind of approach was from the industry I saw at the time. Very often when women would have children, they would become freelancers. So they would be working odd hours at home. But editing can be quite a solitary pursuit. And I love this idea of women coming together and working and having a creche and having that socialization rather than being separated in freelance life. But you can also see it in terms of their publishing. So one of the famous stories for McPhee Gribble is that they received what McPhee describes as a handwritten scrap of a manuscript from Gabrielle Carey and Kathy Lett, which went on to become Puberty Blues. And, you know, those were two very young women. They were writing in quite a vulnerable way about their experiences of surf culture in Sydney, the way the young men in their lives treated them, spoke to them, the language of the time, the culture of the time. And I'm just so delighted that it was McPhee Gribble who published it, because I think reading that book, you get such a strong sense of the young women who wrote it.
8: When McPhee Gribble started, as with a lot of the independent presses, they were kind of treated as hobbyists, as people who were in publishing because they had a social mission, not because they were proper publishers. You know, the thing that caught people by surprise with McPhee-Gribble is that both Hillary and I were both absolutely brilliant publishers and very, very good at being ahead of where the mainstream publishers were, because they were, mainstream publishers were still very interested in that, you know, the classic sort of great Australian novel type of publishing. And the sorts of books that Hillary and I published were not that kind of book. They were much more the kinds of voices that people were interested in listening to, who lived in share houses in inner city, Melbourne and Sydney and Brisbane, because they spotted authors that no one was interested in. Authors who had been rejected by other presses. Other presses didn't understand the voice that they were hearing, and McPhee-Gribble did understand the voice that they were hearing. What you had with Monkey Grip was a bit like, you know, in music at the time, the Skyhooks were singing songs about Baldwin. You know, it was very local and immediate and fresh. And that idea that Australia was a place that was worth writing about in its most quotidian kinds of ways, and especially the struggles of you know, young people in the inner city trying to make their way, the slightly desperate edge to life for many people then as well, you know, it was kind of precarious existence. It felt like you were reading about us, and that was new. It wasn't some remote sort of intellectual view of what Australian life was. It was actually the view from, you know, Lygon Street, Carlton.
7: One of the things that she said publicly was that she edited in pencil. And what I take her to mean by that is that she wasn't going through with a red pen. She wasn't striking things out and saying this is categorically the way that it has to be. It was editing as a suggestion, as a proposition, as a kind of dance with offerings and responses, people trialing things and seeing how they turn out. I think you can see a kind of courage and vision in the way that she published, that she was very forward-looking. And at the same time as she was publishing some of the authors that have gone on to become Australian literary greats, she had a wonderful sense of the market.
9: In 1989, McPhee-Gribble was absorbed by Penguin Australia. I asked Professor Mark Davis how this felt for the industry at the time.
8: It did feel like, what's the future of small independent presses in this country? They just signed a 3-book contract with Tim Winton, and the first of those 3 books was Cloud Street, which under the Penguin ownership became a mega bestseller. That would have saved McPhee-Gribble probably if it had come out just 6-12 months earlier.
9: What is the cost of losing independent Australian publishers to larger corporations?
8: You can see it's kind of homogenised and absorbed into a much bigger kind of global picture, much more narrow conception of national identity that's sort of out there at the moment in the political discourse that everyone's debating when it comes to immigration and so on. There's a multiplicity of voices that make up the Australian cultural identity, and there's lots of voices that historically have been underrepresented, including through that period of cultural nationalism. You know, it was a very white cultural nationalism that was being advocated. So, you know, finding a way of speaking about Australian cultural identity in a much broader, much more representative way and the advantages of it, speaking to government about that, I think is really imperative at the moment. And the small presses and so on that used to be the flag bearers, providing a vehicle through which the arts could speak to government. You know, we're seeing small publishers disappear again.
7: I think the spirit that lives on from McPhee-Gribble is this really passionate support of Australian authors and Australian writing, and the emphasis on making sure that we have these local voices and authors, and that we don't simply flood the market with work, in particular from the US and the UK.
0: That was a wise Lucy Grant in conversation with Professor Mark Davies and Dr. Alice Grundy on the lasting legacy of Hillary McPhee. 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I'm Amina Shakur in Melbourne. A big hello to our listeners in Alice Springs on 8CCC 102.1 FM. 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And to the other side of the country to Radio Goolari in Broome, Western Australia. It's Kinship Care Week in Victoria, a time of recognition for all contributions family members and friends provide in caring for children and young people unable to live with their parents. However, due to increasing difficulties in recruiting carers and the growing demand for positions with highly complex needs, Victoria's foster and kinship care system face challenging times ahead. Now, there are calls for the Victorian political parties to deliver in the upcoming state election. The Wire's Tony Pankaloosh spoke with Jamie Crosby, CEO of the Centre for Excellence in Child and Family Welfare, to learn more.
10: Kinship Care Week this year runs from Monday the 5th of October through to Sunday the 11th. And the theme for this year's Kinship Care Week is supported carers, supported kids. And that's a really important theme because when we know that carers are supported, they support the kids that are in their care, and that produces the best outcome for children and young people that are living with kinship carers in a family-based environment.
11: So, Jamie, could you outline the six focus points that you want to see addressed by the Victorian electorate in helping with the overall issue?
10: Increasing carer allowances for kinship carers is one of the election asks of the Centre for Excellence in Child and Family Welfare. And we also have in other key areas, including early intervention, therapeutic support, ensuring that there are tailored responses to children and young people living with disability. We're calling for greater investment in tailored plans for children and young people involved in the youth justice system. And we're also seeking further stability extended to community service organisations through longer funding agreements so that organisations can really concentrate on providing support to children, young people and their families and spend less time worrying about how they're going to keep their organisations running. So the six asks of the Centre for Excellence's election platform and calls to all parties and all candidates standing for election in Victoria can be reviewed at cfecfw.org.au/election2026.
11: So is it true Victoria's carers receive the lowest base rate of allowances in Australia?
10: Yes, and that's part of the reason why we are calling for an increase in allowances extended to carers, because what we know is that particularly within a Victorian context, kinship carers commonly receive the base care allowance, which is compared to other jurisdictions, the lowest in the country. And we know that the allowance that they're extended to cover the cost of caring for children and young people in their homes is roughly around 25 to 30% of the cost of raising a child, as evident in the Australian Institute of Family Studies recent report. No one provides kinship care for the money. Kinship carers are committed to caring for children and young people and providing safe, stable and supportive home environments to support and care for the child or young person directly. What we do know though is that kinship carers are facing significant financial challenges in making their household budget meet the full cost of caring for children and young people in their care, and raising carer allowances so that no kinship carer is out of pocket will make a significant difference to kinship carers and retaining the valuable role that they play in caring for children and young people.
11: Could you discuss what the current research and overall situation is for Victoria's First Nations children?
10: Within Victoria, there are currently just over 9,000 Victorian children and young people in the out-of-home care environment or system. And we know that, unfortunately, there is a significant over-representation of Aboriginal children and young people in the system. Approximately 31% of all children with an out-of-home care experience are First Nations children in Victoria, yet they only represent 6 to 8% of the overall childhood population. That is an alarming statistic and in many respects a shameful circumstance that we have so many Aboriginal children and young people involved in the out-of-home care and statutory system.
0: That was Jamie Crosby, CEO of Centre for Excellence in Child and Family Welfare, speaking to The Wire's Tony Pankaloosh. Between 180,000 to 300,000 Victorian children and young people aged 5 to 25 live with or support someone experiencing mental health. A new campaign, Make Young Carers Visible, led by Tandem and Satellite Foundation through Victoria's statewide Young Carer Network, is calling for greater awareness. The Wire's John King speaks with Marion Foran, CEO of Tandem, and Nadine Bartholomew-Raymond, CEO of Satellite Foundation, for more.
12: For 18 months, Marion Foran was a full-time carer for someone she loves, someone living with mental health challenges. She couldn't work, the bills piled up, and most days she felt completely alone.
13: It was a period where I tried to navigate a system that left me overwhelmed, left me feeling unsupported and unseen. My caring role was exhausting. I felt isolated. I felt in a constant state of hypervigilance, and I felt that I just couldn't see a way through.
12: Then she found Tandem, Victoria's peak body for mental health carers.
13: I realised for the first time that there were other people actually experiencing the same thing that I was, and I felt seen for the first time.
12: Nadine Bartholomew-Raymond, CEO of Satellite Foundation, works with children and young people aged 5 to 25 who are caring for a family member.
14: The evidence actually indicates that in Victoria there's between 180 to 300,000 children and young people between the ages of 5 and 25 who are basically in a family unit or working with someone or befriending someone who has a mental illness.
13: And amongst those, there's no one single picture of what a carer looks like. Often people don't actually even necessarily identify with the term carer. They first see themselves as a sibling or as a sister, as a brother, as a friend.
12: What that caring role looks like changes completely, depending on how old you are.
14: For a five-year-old, it might be that you're just actually packing your own lunch. So what that looks like for a 15-year-old is completely different. It might be that you're actually supporting mum or dad to get dressed and go to work.
12: And without support, Merwin says the impact doesn't stay contained.
13: Without picking up the role that these young people are playing earlier, we're missing the chance to support them in their well-being, their education, but also their relationships, which are then all subsequently impacted and spiral further and further before they reach a point of support.
12: So what would actually catching this earlier look like in a school or a doctor's office?
13: It starts with systems knowing that young carers even exist, knowing what to look for and actually asking the right questions. It's a matter of understanding if somebody presents with mental health challenges to actually ask, are there people at home who are supporting you? Those questions can help to reveal what is otherwise potentially some real stigma and discrimination that exists that actually keeps a lot of these carers hidden.
12: There has been progress. Out of Victoria's Royal Commission into Mental Health came 8 Mental Health and Wellbeing Connect centres. Free dedicated support for carers of any age. But both Merwin and Nadine say it isn't enough. For anyone listening who suspects a young person in their life might be carrying more than they're letting on, the advice from both is disarmingly simple.
14: Just listen and provide an ear for that young person to talk to. It doesn't matter how old they are. Sometimes just being there is probably the most important thing.
13: Listening is one of the absolute first steps that's required.
12: Neither Tandem nor Satellite Foundation require a referral, and support through both is free. As for what's next, for Nadine, it's about spreading the word without the budget of a government awareness campaign.
14: We're very focused on this campaign, Make Young Carers Visible, and we invite people to come to our website and engage in the social media campaign. Share it with your friends, make the invisible visible. Don't ever assume that someone else won't notice and that the person sitting next to you is not a young carer themselves. Get the message out there.
12: And for Merwin, it's about carrying forward work that's been decades in the making.
13: The next chapter for me is really about building on the shoulders of those who've created some incredible foundations for the last 30 plus years that Tandem have been operating, making sure that Tandem is there for people who need the support now, while also being an increasingly powerful voice for systemic change. I want the full diversity of mental health carers to be visible in our work and at decision-making tables, and I want us to turn recognition of carers into lasting practical change.
0: That was Marion Foran from Tandem and Nadine Bartholomew-Raymond from Satellite Foundation speaking with John King from Inner FM Melbourne. And unfortunately, that is the end of today's show. Thanks so much for listening wherever you are in Australia. The Wire is a co-production between community radio stations in Melbourne, 2SER in Sydney, Radio Adelaide, 4ZZZ and Radio 4EB in Brisbane. 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
18: In news headlines, I'm Lee Harrison. Making news today, the aged care sector is warning more than 3,000 aged care beds have been shelved due to federal funding issues. Ageing Australia warns the latest funding increase from the federal government fell short of inflation and wage rises. Victoria, WA and New South Wales are expected to be the hardest hit. A leading business group is raising concerns about Australia's migration policy, arguing the various proposals put forward will cause damage. The opposition would reduce net migration to 100,000 if it wins the next federal election. And members of Australia's Jewish community will pause today to mark 3 years since the October 7 terror attacks. Commemorations will be held across the country to honour the 1,200 people killed in the Hamas assault on Israel. Plans for pro-Palestine vigils to also be held today have been condemned by political and community leaders. In air sport, Alex de Minaur has retired injured from the China Open final, continuing Novak Djokovic's now 34-match unbeaten record in Beijing. The Aussie conceding in the second set after losing a tiebreak in the first. And all-rounder Cameron Green has been ruled out of the first test against South Africa in Durban after an abdominal strain sustained during the third ODI. These stories and more today. This is Air News.
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2: Hello there, I'm Sean Bindley. Jewish leaders say the October 7 terror attacks have changed the world forever as they pause to remember those killed. It's 3 years since the violence unleashed by Hamas in 2023 killed more than 1,200 people. Executive Council of Australian Juries Alex Rivkin says it's important to come together.
3: It was a beautiful coming together of people in strength and solidarity to uplift each other, to mourn and to reflect. But, you know, I look at the community and everything we've been through for the last 3 years. It's really tested us. It's tested us as Australians, as Jews, as people. And I feel like we've come through and we've shown our strength in humanity.
2: Planned pro-Palestinian vigils are also expected to go ahead in major capital cities. The Australian soldier who died during a training exercise in the Northern Territory has been identified as a 28-year-old father of two. Corporal Brendan Hannam was killed when a military vehicle rolled on Monday afternoon. Five other men were injured in the incident. Two of them remain in hospital. Chief of Army Susan Coyle says Corporal Hannam was respected by his peers.
4: He is a much beloved junior leader in our army. His mates tell me that he would give the shirt off his back for anybody. And the thing that he'll be most remembered for is the love and support that he had for his partner and his kids.
2: The tax office boss will sit down with business leaders, angry at the decision to stop accepting credit cards for tax payments. The announcement was made after the ban on businesses passing on card surcharges took effect. Australian Banking Association Chief Executive Simon Birmingham says a lot of the anger stems from the lack of notice by the ATO.
5: Obviously, when you're paying your tax, you don't have a choice. You have to pay your tax, I have to pay my tax, and small businesses have to pay their tax. And so the tax office is able to say pretty clearly, these are the payment options available to you, and expect that people will comply because that's the law.
2: The construction industry is worried it may struggle to find unskilled workers if the opposition's migration rate comes to fruition. The coalition would slash the net migration rate to 100,000 if it wins the next federal election. As more houses become available, migration would gradually increase to 160,000. Master Builders Danita Warren says she has definite concerns.
6: We've been calling for some time now regarding the need to fast track and prioritise skilled migration in the building and construction industry. Master Builders Australia is concerned about the massive cut to international students.
2: Online retailer ASOS is warning customers their personal information may have been accessed through unauthorised activity. App users were sent a notification claiming the fashion giant had been hacked. Tech expert Trevor Long says people should be wary of messages being sent to them by businesses.
7: When you get messages, don't follow the links in those messages to make phone calls or send messages. Find the actual contact number for your bank or your card holder, whoever it might be, and make a call directly to the bank.
2: And Belgian physicist Francis Hulsen has won the Nobel Prize for Physics. The prize was awarded for his work on subatomic particles at the South Pole. The Australian dollar is buying 69.8 US cents. This is Air National News. In rugby, Wallaby scrum half Fraser Lonergan is riding a wave of confidence in his kicking game ahead of this weekend's Bledisloe Cup opener at Eden Park. The number nine has kicked four penalties and 27 conversions in the six matches since Les Kiss took charge of Australia. Lonergan says returning to the kicking duties for the Brumbies this year has laid the foundation.
8: It was sort of another thing that I had to think about, and yeah, probably didn't enjoy it as much as I do now. So honestly, that's kind of the only change, and then yeah, you kind of just ride that confidence through, and it's been working for me.
2: New Kangaroos coach Jamie Graham has likened his new AFL job to learning how to drive a manual car. And you, Sarah Patterson, reports.
9: Coming across from Fremantle, Graham brings with him more than 15 years of AFL coaching experience. However, he expects his early days at Arden Street to be, in his words, a bit clunky. But as he told news.com.au, he's confident of heading in the right direction. Graham was revealed at the weekend as the person who'd be replacing outgoing North Melbourne coach Alistair Clarkson following a presentation to the board. Sarah Patterson, S Sport.
2: In rugby league, Knights skipper Kalyn Ponga has paid a $1,000 fine with his early guilty plea for the high tackle on Victor Adderley in Sunday's grand final. Ponga will make his debut alongside Newcastle teammate Dan Gagai for New Zealand in the opening match of the World Cup against Australia. Australian Independent Radio News.
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13: Hello and welcome to the Weekly News and Review. My name's Adam Evans. Before we continue, I'd like to acknowledge the traditional owners of the land you're listening to this program from, and I'd like to acknowledge the elders past and present. Here's some of the stories coming up in this episode.
14: Look, I don't think anything's new. We all know the system's not working. We all know Aboriginal and Torres Strait Islander children and young people are overrepresented. It looks different in each state and territory. We're not upholding the rights of the child. We are overrepresented. It shows that the systems aren't working. They need to change. We need supports that wrap around families. We need early intervention.
15: We're seeing a lot of anxiety, obviously, but also depression, PTSD, the post-traumatic stress disorder, even suicidal ideations, anger, guilt, grief, that are diminishing daily functions of people who are hugely impacted by climate change.
16: I chose to do my brother's songs to help him out as well. You know, hit two birds with one stone. It's not just about me, it's about my mob as well.
13: Western Australia needs a dedicated commissioner for Aboriginal children. It's one of two urgent calls to action from the National Commissioner for Aboriginal and Torres Strait Islander Children and Young People, Sue Ann Hunter. The Commissioner met with elders in the Pilbara and hosted a round table in Perth with Indigenous leaders on child safety. It follows reports that more than a dozen children were found living unsupervised in squalor in a state-owned home in Port Hedland. Ms Hunter says the WA government needs a separate commissioner for Indigenous children, with real power to monitor and advance First Nations rights across the state. She also wants an independent peak body to represent Aboriginal children and families and improve coordination and accountability. I spoke to Commissioner Sue Ann Hunter this week.
14: We actually went to Port Hedland and South Hedland on Wednesday, Thursday, and then we had the Perth Roundtable on child safety in Perth on the Friday. So that was all orgs and researchers and Aboriginal people around the table. That was asking for a combined approach, I guess. They felt like they have no peak body in WA for child and families. And also the fact that in that state they don't have an Aboriginal and Torres Strait Islander Children's Commissioner, dedicated commissioner. So the two asks that come out of that was, they're calling for assistance where they have a greater say in what happens over their children and families in WA. And they were the two big asks that come out of that roundtable. I guess that comes off the back of what was happening up there in the Pilbara in South Hedland. And unfortunately, it takes incidents for, you know, the media to bring it to life or someone to make a trip up there to make national headlines for action to be listened to.
13: Was there anything at the meeting that surprised you, I guess, that people were asking for?
14: No, I think the one thing is that I guess when they brought up the Gordon Inquiry, it's over 20 years that they've asked for a dedicated Aboriginal Torres Strait Islander Children's Commissioner as such. This is nothing against the current commissioner for all children, which happens to be an Aboriginal woman, Dr. McGowan Jones. That's great, but we need this dedicated role, which we've been asking for a long time, but it was also in that report 20 years ago. The fact that it has taken that long to even get one is not great. They are the issues that we've been hearing. Look, Adam, just to say in this space, nothing is new that comes up. We've had these issues for a long time. Unfortunately, it takes a headline to bring it to the greater public and to start to have an understanding of why these systems don't work.
13: I know people in South Hedland have called for a Royal Commission into this. Did that come up at the round table, and where do you personally stand on that?
14: Yeah, so we spoke about that with some of the elders in the Pilbara on the Wednesday. And we spoke on the Thursday as well, and we were having a discussion. Last I heard from them, they were happy to wait to see what the rapid review comes out of that. My view, and I've discussed this with them, is that it's a lot of money. It's also a lot of time. And we've done so many reports and inquiries, and there's a whole lot of recommendations, over 3,000 sitting on a shelf. So how do we review those recommendations? How do we relook at what's going on? We're not going to reinvent the wheel with our rapid review of the Pilbara, but what we want to do is make sure that we're getting change that wraps around families, that family get the support they're required. You know, we've got, heard some lots of things in the Pilbara, particularly at South and Port Hedland, is food insecurity is massive. There's also issues with education. You know, poverty is a big thing. Poverty is not neglect. How do we understand poverty better? There's lots of discussions coming out, a coordinated approach, and I think the minister from WA has spoken about what a coordinated approach has looked like with people on the ground at that. So, you know, there's people in there starting to do, but it shouldn't take something of what's happened to start having these conversations.
13: How do you make sure that this roundtable leads to real change instead of just, like, I guess, another consultation?
14: Yeah, exactly. And that, yeah, the one thing I want to do is be holding roundtables that nothing comes out of. I will say the WA Premier, the Premier Cook, has said in the media that he's happy to meet with us. So we will be reaching, or we have reached out to his office. So hopefully we can meet with him and push those two. It's only two asks and they're long overdue. The WA government, particularly the Child Protection Minister, is working closely with us on a rapid review of what we need. So rather than having to use our powers to gain documents, they're happy to share statistics, funding, all those with us. So I'm hoping we can work together in a really cohesive way to get really good outcomes for children in the Pilbara.
13: Is what's happening in the Pilbara part of, I guess, a wider national pattern you're seeing anywhere else? Or yeah.
14: Look, I don't think anything's new. We all know the system's not working. We all know Aboriginal and Torres Strait Islander children and young people are overrepresented. It looks different in each state and territory. We're not upholding the rights of the child. We are overrepresented. It shows that the systems aren't working. They need to change. We need supports that wrap around families. We need early intervention. We need to go to the end, the end that actually is the very start, the start of having children, of parenting, of where people need support so that children aren't being removed.
13: And we always talk about First Nations-led initiatives. What would meaningful First Nations-led child protection reform actually look like in, like, practical terms?
14: In practical terms, it means having the people in the communities, on the ground, at the table, the organisations at the table, to shape what it looks like. You can't just, we know it's not working, and that's a very white Western system. So how do we change that? We bring people to the table and we have shared decision making around what that looks like. You know, we have a delegated authority. You know, some people agree with it, some people don't. That means an Aboriginal organisation is able to take over the child removal or the staying at home or what that looks like, assessing the risk and then supporting the family. We know that, you know, when an Aboriginal organisation takes it over, we have better outcomes around getting kids at home and families are more engaged. And that was mentioned at the roundtable as well. But it's also some agree with it, some don't agree with it. So I guess it's about self-determination. It's about coming to the table, listening, a deep listening to the issues. I think one of the things also is how do we get the kids at the table to understand what their issues are and what they need changed.
13: That was Sue-Ann Hunter, the National Commissioner for Aboriginal and Torres Strait Islander Children and Young People. Losing country to climate change is leading to what's being described as climate grief. Researchers from Adelaide University say rising sea and loss of natural heritage is distressing First Nations people in Asia and the Pacific nations. Farmers impacted by drought are also at risk. They say culturally grounded mental health strategies are needed to support people experiencing anxiety, distress and grief. Associate Professor Annie Cordoba-Morley has started working on a climate grief practical guide for doctors and health workers. She spoke to NIRS News reporter Mark Hydes about climate grief.
15: We're seeing a lot of anxiety, obviously, but also depression, PTSD, the post-traumatic stress disorder, even suicidal ideations, anger, guilt, grief, that are diminishing daily functions of people who are hugely impacted by climate change. And that is, you know, indigenous communities on country, that is farmers who are being impacted by droughts, that is people whose houses are taken away by floods or destroyed by fires. So this is something that causes really profound disruption to our communities and our community's cohesion.
17: I've had some discussions with people from the Torres Strait about their anxiety about the potential loss of culturally significant places. It's a big worry, isn't it?
15: Absolutely. And yeah, I work in the Torres Strait as well, and I've seen with my own eyes the sites that are being destroyed by the sea level rise, by coastal flooding, by king tides, especially ancestral burials. You know, in the Torres Strait, a lot of burials are in the dune systems, and these burials are now being eroded, and the ancestors are sort of being taken out of these dunes, out of their last resting place. All of these factors, like raising sea levels, land loss, lead to cultural erosions. And I think that in turn triggers a really widespread ecological grief and distress and depression. You know, this is people's reality. And that grief is just deepening and deepening the more things are lost and the more sites are lost.
17: Sounds incredibly crippling.
15: It does indeed. And I mean, look, the climate change is unavoidable now. It's a lot of places will be lost, and they will be lost imminently. There is, we've moved on from the protecting things. Now we just have to manage and mitigate and adapt to some of the losses that we know will occur. And it's extremely distressful. But I think that we do have still this critical window when we can take action and we can create deliberate steps of how to deal with some of the impacts. And in our project that was funded by the Medical Research Futures Fund, we are looking at impacts on mental health, community mental health, not necessarily individual, but mostly community mental health level. And we're trying to design methods for working together with the community and run community led projects that will help alleviate these stresses and sort of basically reconnect with the landscapes that are at risk of being lost. Almost in a way, you would reconnect with a distant relative who you just learned had a cancer. So let's say you've got this, you know, auntie that you haven't seen in a very long time. She's a distant relative, but you really do love her, and you've learned that she's very sick and she doesn't have long left. And that is a prompt to reconnect and spend some quality time together, record some stories and record her voice, you know, record memories together, take photographs together. And we're trying to use a similar approach to these sites and these landscapes, cultural and ecological sites of significance and importance to communities, and try to, if we know that these particular sites will be lost eventually, to reconnect communities with them and for them to go through this process of grief, but also of being able to say farewell in an informed way, but also in a very personal and intimate way.
17: You mentioned the phrase anticipation grief. That must be really magnified where people are worried about loss of cultural significant sites.
15: Oh, absolutely. Yes, that's really that anticipatory grief, which isn't really a term widely used. We sort of have developed it for the purposes of this grant. It's really something that I have seen across so many areas of Australia and in the Pacific. In fact, the first time that I have experienced that was when I was actually interviewing a colleague from one of the rangers from Martical IPA up north, and we were talking about modelling of the sea level rise and coastal flooding around Gallywinko and Elko Island. And remember, you know, we were looking at these models and the maps and how so much land was going underwater. And it was just like, oh my goodness, how do we show it to our elders? This will break their hearts. This will just totally kill them, you know, to see that all of these sacred secret sites, sites of ceremonies, ancestral burials, our rock art sites will be destroyed. It's knowing that it's happening, I think, is what this anticipatory grief is about.
17: It sounds like culturally grounded mental health studies will be important moving forward.
15: Absolutely. And we're working with psychologists, we're working with psychiatrists, public health experts, health policy and health equity experts, in order to develop non-medicalized approaches to mental health that will be community grounded, community led and place based and really culture grounded. That's the key thing of the project and the really philosophy behind everything we do. And we have some really, really wonderful partners, including Psychology for Safe Climate. So it's all about, you know, running these community climate cafes and grieving circles and yarning circles and bringing communities together to experience this together and to deal with the loss and with climate grief as a community, as a group, not individually with, you know, with medicines and tablets.
17: You're developing a toolkit for interventions for this. What does it include?
15: Well, ask me in 5 years. We don't know what it's going to include yet because it will be fully co-designed with communities. So at this stage, this part of the project will be led by a colleague who is a psychiatrist and another colleague who is a psychologist. And there will be a lot of work on co-designing this toolkit with community. But we're really hoping that the toolkit will eventually make its way to the offices of GPs, to offices of emergency responders who will be able to, it will be a very short sort of like maybe one page of laminated steps of what to go through with people who are distressed. So that when you do go to the GP and say, I've got eco-anxiety, you're not being dismissed and you're being treated seriously, I think, and this, because this is a genuine, real thing that can cripple a person's life in many ways.
13: That's Associate Professor Annie Corder-Pamorley from Adelaide University talking to NIRS journalist Mark Hides. You're listening to the National Indigenous Radio Service's Weekly News and Review. My name's Adam Evans, coming to you from Magajin, Brisbane, in Yuggera Turrbal Country. Still to come in this episode...
18: The winner of The Voice 2026 is... Young Villa!
13: A Northern Territory rapper says he's honoured after winning the TV reality show The Voice. Young Miller, who's Mobba Marunungu, won by popular vote. It's the first time a rapper and an Indigenous person has won in the show's 14-year history. Karen Durante asks Young Miller why he auditioned.
19: It was a long process. I was originally supposed to go on it 3 years ago. They've reached out to me and we just didn't get around to doing it though. And they reached out again this year. Well, I think last year now. We took the opportunity. You know, I thought, why not to spread awareness and tell my story, sort of just my story to everybody else's as well. And yeah, we just went along and did it and we're here.
20: You're a rapper, so I think in your blind audition, you went with, was it a Tupac song or was it, am I getting my wires crossed here?
19: Yeah. So in my blind auditions, I did my brother's song, All My Life, Jay Miller. I chose his song for my blinds and, you know, it's only right that I helped my brother out as well. He got me up into the scene when I first started, so it's only right that I give back. You know, they wanted me to do one of my songs, but I chose to do my brother's songs to help him out as well. You know, hit two birds with one stone. It's not just about me, it's about my mob as well.
20: Well, tell us about yours and your brother's influences then, music-wise.
19: Yeah, he started me out. I would have been 14, 15. He helped me record my first song in Adelaide, and from then on, music just started to take over, and he was just a big influence on me on which road to go down and what road not to go down. So it's all thanks to my brother, really, and now I'm just trying to do what I can to give back for everything he's done for me.
20: Well, one of the performance that set you into the grand final was the Down Under cover. I know you'd had released it prior to The Voice, but you gave it a little bit of a different treatment this time round. Tell us about your thought processes and the creativity. Was that Mel C coming into her influence as well?
19: Yeah, well, they wanted to keep like the original part of the chorus, the Land Down Under, and they just wanted me to bring my storytelling in on it. And, you know, I just took it to that level of experiences and just all the struggles, and really just to speak about things that aren't spoken about, and to do that on a big platform like The Voice, I just felt so honored to share that story. I just felt so blessed, and yeah, it was powerful when I was writing it. I was just having goosebumps writing it, and I just couldn't wait to get up on that stage and sing it.
20: I got to say, love the NT bling that you wore as well. Was that special made?
19: Yeah, I got that customly made just before The Voice. It was so funny how it played out. So I was so glad that I got it in time to, you know, rep the NT, rep where I'm from. I just felt so blessed to wear that.
20: Now, was the family with you for the grand final? I know that Mum appeared at one stage there during the show, which seemed like a big surprise for you.
19: Yeah, so my mum come down, surprised me, and I was full of emotions there because I've been away for 2 months and I hadn't seen any of my family, and, you know, I was achieving these big things, but I wasn't there. No one was there to celebrate with me, so to have my mum surprise me like that, it just caught me off guard, you know. It had me crying on live television, look.
20: There was a 50% chance that a black fella was going to win The Voice, because you also had a young girl from Logan, Daisha, here in Brisbane, Daisha, totally untrained and just killing it.
19: Yeah, she was so deadly, man. Like, she was 15 years old and she was a powerhouse. Her vocals, her strength and her voice was just unmatched. You know, going into the grand finale, when she was there, I just felt so comfortable that there's two black fellas there that are in the grand finale. This has never happened before. So, you know, we were just amping each other up, pushing each other. You know, I was giving her all the advice that I could get, and I was sitting down with her mother. It was just such a beautiful moment to share. And, you know, if I hadn't have won it, I would want a Daisha to win it. You know, it was just so deadly.
13: That was Murrunungu rapper Young Miller, who won The Voice Australia on 7. Teen Daisha Auda also became the first Torres Strait Islander to make it through to the grand final of the reality TV show. Well, that's the weekly news and review for another week. 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That's news@nirs.org.au. I'm Adam Evans. 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
1: 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Driving the show today is Steve Churchill and me, Andrew Willoughby. And over the next 2 hours, we'll bring you the latest motoring news and information from around the world.
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4: 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Some people like the old songs. Some just like the new songs. 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
2: Hello there, I'm Sean Bindley. The New South Wales Police Commissioner is calling for respect for anyone planning to attend vigils marking October 7. Pro-Palestinian events are expected to go ahead in Sydney and Wollongong, despite pushback from some community leaders and politicians. Mal Lanyon says they will have a presence there.
3: Obviously, free speech is something that the police force and the public expect, and it's something that is part of the fabric of our society. But I've been really clear since Bondi that respect and common decency is really important.
2: More than $1.2 billion in combined state and federal government funding will be used to upgrade regional roads across New South Wales. Drivers using the Newcastle to Dubbo and the Muswellbrook to Armidale corridors are amongst those who will benefit. Roads Minister Jenny Aitchison says the investment will deliver a range of improvements.
4: Work along this corridors will include safety upgrades, road and intersection widening, new overtaking lanes and pullover bays, as well as relocation of some of the road infrastructure. More than 1,000 jobs will be supported across the state while this work continues.
2: The search is on for a new police commissioner, with Grant Stevens yesterday named the next governor of South Australia. He's stepping down from all of his roles, including the Crows and Operation Flinders boards. His term as the state's governor starts in December. He says it wasn't a hard decision.
5: Rumours have been circulating for a really long time. Emma and I have had conversations about, what are you going to do if they actually ask you to be the governor? So it's not like it, because of the rumours, it didn't sort of blindside us. And Emma said, this is not something you say no to.
2: A former army colonel says training always carries a risk as the force mourns the loss of one of its soldiers. 28-year-old Corporal Brendan Hannam was killed in a vehicle rollover during a training exercise in the Northern Territory. Mike Kelly says the incident is unfortunate, but not uncommon.
6: Training accidents are, you know, a feature, a risk of life in the ADF. Now, these losses happen regularly in training because you have to be exercising in difficult terrains and environments and trying to simulate wartime contexts to make the training effective.
2: Australia's construction industry has raised some concerns over the opposition's migration overhaul. The net migration rate would be pared back to 100,000 in the first and second year of a coalition government. As more houses become available, that rate would lift to 160,000. But Master Builders Danita Warren says she's worried cuts to student visas won't work.
7: What impact that has on unskilled labour in the building and construction industry, but also the impact of international students when they graduate in building and construction and the ease upon which they can then be sponsored for a skilled migrant visa.
2: To Queensland, where a man will face court today charged with murder after a body was found